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5: Tonight on the Rays Radio Postgame Show, everyone, Rays lose 10-9 this evening, but they will try to turn it around tomorrow in Game 2. First pitch will be at 6:40 p.m., and I'll have the pregame show for you beginning at 6 o'clock. It's Steven Matz's turn to throw for Tampa Bay. The lefty is 4-2, a 4.67 ERA. And on the other side for the Tigers is right-hander Jack Flaherty, who is winless so far this season at 0-7 with a 5.81 ERA. So hopefully the Rays can swing it like they did tonight and pitch just a bit better, and they'll have a really good chance to even this series at a game apiece. Pre-game show at 6 o'clock, and then Rays and Tigers at 6:40 p.m. with Andy Freed and Neil Solons, and we hope that you will join us. That is going to do it, though, for all of us here on the Rays Radio Postgame Show. Special thanks, as always, to Jason Behringer back at our network studios for all of his help tonight, plus additional thank yous to Andy Freed, Neil Solons, Chris Miller, Becca Carney, Austin Platt, and Tim Rapone. My name, though, is Chris Adams-Wall saying goodnight. We hope you enjoyed the broadcast, everyone, and we will see you again tomorrow.
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0: Fox Sports Radio, the Jason Smith Show with my best friend, Mike Harmon. Where tomorrow, look, we got a lot of full stuff to talk about.
1: Yeah.
0: We'll be previewing the NBA Finals. We got the Knicks and the Spurs. I'll tell you one thing that doesn't worry me, one thing that really worries me.

0: Bill Miller and you. It is the Ben Maller Show. As we're hanging out with you every night during the week. If you like the show, it's on five nights a week. If you don't like the show, it's only on five nights a week. So who the cares? Now morning time for most. And we're hanging out together. And a reminder, this show has been on all night long.
1: Hell yeah.
0: And it is saved for the archives. 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
0: And away we go. 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
3: It's my responsibility.
0: Play it again.
3: It's my responsibility.
0: Will anyone get this right? I am going to go... Caller 5. Lorena?
4: I'm going caller 3.
0: You know, you don't follow the rules here. At least you're better than Roberto, who famously said LeBron James is his answer. Koopaloop.
5: I'm going to go caller number 5.
0: All right. Play it again. You're on an island, Lorena. Play it again.
3: It's my responsibility.
0: All right. Let's see. Will anyone get this right? Let's go with... Let's see here. Let's start out. Caller number 1. All right. Who is it? Caller number 1. And by the way, if you want to play 877-99 on Fox, if you know who this is, it's our little game. Let's say hello to Joe Schmo, who's in the leadoff chair. Hello, Joe Schmo.
6: Yeah. I thought Lorena would go with Jonas' suggestion, but I'm going to say former trade bait. You say Kukichi from the Angels.
0: Thank you. Hang up on yourself, sir. Do the right thing. Let's go to caller number 2. And this guy begging to be on the air, which you should never beg to be on a talk show. We'll put him on anyway. Hollering James is caller number 2. Hello, James.
7: Is that Justin Jefferson?
0: Is that Justin Jefferson of the Minnesota Vikings? No. All right. First clue here, Koopaloop.
5: He grew up in North Philadelphia.
0: North Philly. Wonder if he knew Tony Bruno. Let's go to caller 3. That would be Austin in Bakersfield. Hello, Austin.
4: Come on, Austin. You can do it.
8: It's Abdul Carter.
4: Oh, is that good.
0: Oh, Abdul Carter. Austin, you get a golden ticket. You get. Are you a ringer? Wait a minute. I'm calling. Are you a ringer? Wait a minute here, Austin. Oh my God! All right. Well, you just pay attention. Congratulations, you get a golden ticket. And play it again. Play it again.
3: It's my responsibility.
0: Well, that did go viral. And to be fair, over the weekend, it did go viral. All right. Well, thank you, Austin. You get a golden ticket. There you go. So you can use that over the next month if you want. If you don't want, you can pass it on to somebody else.
4: I won 2 games today, Ben. This one and the Ladybugs.
0: Oh, that's right. The damn lady. Yeah, the girl on the Texas softball team.
4: I'm a winner.
0: It's kind of weird that you... Ladybug. Who eats Ladybug? What do they taste like?
4: They must be lucky.
0: Do you chew on them or just swallow them whole? Or I don't know. They put sauce on them? Like,
4: if you swallowed it whole, would it still fly around on...
0: I know. I don't know.
5: They're such nice bugs. Why would you
0: eat
5: them?
0: Right?
4: I don't like the yellow secretion that comes out of them when they're walking on you.
0: What about a butterfly? If you eat a ladybug, would you eat a butterfly?
4: Butterfly was my first guess, but then I thought that would be more hard to catch.
0: Oh. Yeah, that would be and a lot tougher to eat. right? There's a lot more, even though it's lightened.
4: I wonder if that would be powdery on your tongue.
0: Well, there's one way to find out. I did see big news in the sports ownership realm. Melinda French Gates, better known as the ex of Bill Gates, buying a stake in an NHL team. Do you see this? The Seattle Kraken. So I thought they were getting rid of all their money. She's obviously not with Bill anymore, but she's going to own part of the hockey team there in Seattle. So good luck. We are Bosworth. 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
0: Morning, goons. Fans are unhappy. Rays lose to the worst team in baseball, the Detroit Tigers, 10-9. Aaron Jacobson here, Pat Donovan out one more day. He's back tomorrow from vacation. Samuel L. Cohen, our executive producer. He is always along for the ride, the first voice you'll hear if you call in. If you want to call in, if you want to gripe this morning, 888-388-0957. 10-9 loss. The Rays fought back against Detroit last night at the Trop, but giving up a gazillion home runs. Started off early. I don't even know if Dingler's done yet with his dingers. Came close to a third yesterday late in that game. But yeah, this is part of baseball. 162. This is part of a long baseball season. And I see on the text line, this is the beginning of our slide. This is from last night. A lot of people last night after the game texting in after 31 runs in four games. And this wasn't and this one isn't even over. Better start looking for some pitching. These pitchers are a joke. This is ridiculous. This is the Tigers getting embarrassed. I got a text from somebody yesterday who said on the drive with T-Kraz, T-Kraz was dogging on the Tigers for how bad they are, and the Rays should whoop up on them. Well, he's right. The way the Rays should have whooped up on them. They didn't. That's baseball, right? So they bounced back today. Detroit threw everything they had at the Rays yesterday. Threw every pitcher they had, it seemed like. And then the Rays bounce back today and hope for some better things. Like, we have to expect Griffin Jacks to, at times, as he navigates through this new role as a starter, to get banged up a little bit. And yesterday he got banged up quite a bit for the tune of 6 earned runs, giving up a ton of bombs. Don't want to see that. Taylor Walls gets hurt in the game yesterday. Chandler Simpson, and by the way, Taylor Walls' hamstring, he's been dealing with this issue. They say it's precautionary. We'll see. I'm concerned. Injuries are piling up. Now it's just this weird thing is happening. It happens during a long baseball season where just weird stuff happens. Chandler Simpson sliding into second. The helmet bounces off the base and ricochets right back in his face. And he's bleeding. And then Valade comes in there and hits an absolute moonshot. And when Valade does that, it makes me think, okay, it'd be nice to have that power consistently in the lineup. But it's a loss for the Rays yesterday, and now you got to bounce back and do it against Detroit and win this series, which I think they will. I like the fight. Like, I enjoyed the fight yesterday, Sam. I like that because of the tarps off in left field. If you start to get a little momentum, the energy kind of reverberates through the Trop, whereas in years past, you'd have to really get back in that game, actually get in the game, tie the game, win the game for the Trop to really get going like that. I thought they got going. They hung in there yesterday.
1: Yeah, you're just not, especially with this, and we've seen some good offense recently, and we've seen some struggle. You're not going to win many games when Jonathan Aranda goes 0 for 5 from the dish.
3: Richie and a good chance late in that game where he could have contributed. I'm with you. I thought he was going to come through there.
1: He did, too. I've noticed this, too, recently. Last night, and I want to say it was maybe the Saturday game against the Angels with Richie Palacios. You talk about a guy that plays with a lot of emotion. I mean, he's like me when I snap Hosel Schenk a 7-iron from, like, 170 out. When he strikes out, man, he is, like, frustrated.
3: He's hot. He runs hot. Like you see, we saw the other Friday night when I was in the building. He gets into third base and he's just pumping that crowd up. So you're right. I think he runs hot and cold at times.
1: He had that chance late. It was either the seventh or the eighth inning when they had a man on second and third.
3: He popped out.
1: Yeah. So right after
3: that was the eighth inning.
1: Yeah, right after he had stung that ball down the left field line, just foul. But yeah, I mean, again, you're just not gonna with this lineup. You're not gonna win many games when Aranda goes 0 for 5. But shout out Ryan Vallade with an absolute tank after Simpson wore his own helmet off his teeth.
3: He killed that ball. He mashed that ball. And credit, you said what I completely agree with you that they won't win many games like that. Hey, listen, you give up 10 runs and you're the Rays. Your odds are not great that you're going to even be in that game. For them to fight back, and I know it's one of the worst teams in baseball, and the Tigers, but for them to fight back against them and actually give themselves, like you mentioned, a chance with Aranda up there, grounded out to the pitcher, and then you had in the bottom of the eighth inning, down one, you had the lead run on second base for Palacios, second and third, and he flies out to center field. So I thought that effort was tremendous. 162 games. You never want to lose to bad teams. You want to eat up against the bad teams. They've been presented a really good portion of the schedule here where they're not playing great baseball and they're dealing with a ton of injuries. So I thought they missed an opportunity yesterday, especially late, to just kind of erase what was a bad game. I mean, let's say you win that game 11-10, right? It looked ugly, but you got the win. Like, that's what it's all about, is getting the W and moving on and improving on that.
1: We talked about this yesterday, though, Aaron, when we were talking about college baseball for a little bit. It's baseball. This isn't crazy to lose to a bad team. Everybody's going to have your number on a given night. It sucks with what's been going on with the Rays, whether it was last week, and then you finally think you reset winning 2 of 3 against the Angels. So I know that's going to be the cause for concern on the text line, especially, like, we can see what people were texting last night. But again, like, it's baseball. There's 162 games. You'd like to beat the bad teams, but this isn't like App State knocking off Michigan. It's
3: right.
1: It's not even close to the same thing.
3: Totally different. I think what you need to put together on a football field to beat a giant of a football team, very different than what you need to present on the baseball diamond to beat a team that's better than you on paper. I completely agree with that. A pitcher can get hot, dominate a game. Bats can go quiet for the other team. Like, it happens all the time. You brought up college baseball. I said yesterday, like, it's one thing I do want to get more into. I'd like to get into it. And I said I find softball entertaining, too. I just haven't gotten into it. I gotta tip my cap to, obviously, Texas Tech. If you missed it last night, I'll tip my cap to Texas Tech. They won 2 against Alabama to come back, and they're moving on to the national championship. I believe they're playing Texas, which is that's a cool rivalry right there. Now, typically, I'm not paying attention to this stuff. Now, you got a walk-off home run from Texas Tech. The walk-off in the first game came from the bat of Jason Williams' sister. Or, I mean, daughter, sorry. White Chocolate. If you don't know what's going on, I know not everyone's in the Barstool universe. It's something I do pay attention to. I think because I follow a lot of the personalities, maybe my feed on Twitter is and Instagram, but more so Twitter, is pops up a lot of Barstool stuff. They do a really tremendous job of telling stories and capturing moments that I don't think would have been as popular years ago. What's happening right now is Williams, who was a famous basketball player in the NBA, he is part of Barstool, the Barstool universe now. They sent out one of their guys who's done a really good job kind of storytelling this and documenting this to document his time as the father in the stands with his daughter playing in the College World Series for softball. Now, this kind of started because she got in a fight with her former program, Florida, during one of their games. They were hitting her with pitches time after time. He freaked out. I think he got ejected.
1: He did.
3: So that's
1: video from, I want to say it was like a parking garage that somebody took of him where they're like shooting down into the stadium. top tier internet content.
3: Right. And if it's not for that person who captured, then that person wasn't even from Barstool. They captured Jason Williams getting ejected. That's when Dave Portnoy, who leads Barstool, probably made the call like, hey, we should probably be following this. Now, without that, I don't know how much personally I'm getting invested in this. But because of that, I think, and that's why I tip my cap to start the morning, my whole feed and timeline this morning is Texas Tech winning two games, walk-off home run in the first game to advance to the national championship. And I don't think that I have that if it's not for the Barstool Universe. And then it kind of gets me interested going, eh, maybe I should pay attention to this. This seems pretty interesting, exciting. Then you see the college baseball stuff coming on my feed, and I go, wow, like West Virginia, they're doing some this is exciting. So I think that what is different from years past, where we used to look just specifically to television to tell us what is exciting and what to watch, I think now, because you get it pumped up, if you're following the same people on social media, it elevates it to a next level. So I'm pretty impressed with how Barstool can capture that moment. And then you get, it seems like everything points in their direction. His daughter, Jason Williams' daughter, hits the walk-off home run, and he's going nuts in the crowd. So it was very cool to watch that.
1: It's been absolutely electric. The last, we talked about it very briefly yesterday, but Najee Kennedy, I mean, you talk about big NIL money, and we know Texas Tech has all the oil money in the world with Cody Campbell. You're talking about a softball player in the age of NIL who's getting $1 million+ a year. The girl is
3: crazy.
1: Is just an absolute horse.
3: $1 million a year? Like, how do you...
1: I don't know how they recoup
3: how do you
1: it
3: justify
1: when it comes
3: that?
1: To softball. Yeah, but I mean, she throws like 125 pitches a game. I think she pitched twice yesterday, if I'm not mistaken, in the first game, and then a couple pitches in the second game.
3: I also like that back-to-back, like softball, because it's not... I like that. I don't want to be there forever. I'd rather watch it, you know, two games is obviously long, but the fact that you can play two games in one day shows you that softball moves.
1: Yeah, it's been awesome. It's exciting. And a special shout out to the Kansas Jayhawk after Georgia Tech lost yesterday, hosting a super regional. First
3: How
1: time
3: about
1: ever.
3: It? Let's go back to the oil money. That'd be nice, right?
1: If we could have that. I mean, we got big money out in Kansas. Shout out David Booth.
3: No, but I'm talking personally. Like, I was watching a documentary the other day, and like when the Texas oil fields just started to explode and they found the oil. It's like, imagine that.
1: There's that clip of Jerry Jones. I don't know if you've ever seen it, where they're talking about his first oil rig, and he's like, I heard it coughing. I knew I was going
3: to
1: be rich.
3: I like to hear a cough, and whatever that means, I heard it coughing. It's like, oh, here we go. Imagine you hear it coughing. You're like, here we go. And then it's nothing. But then oil comes out, spewing out, and then you look around. You're like, everyone get away. My oil.
1: It's like the movie Sarah's Oil came out last year.
3: Never seen that. But I could imagine if I was in the 1800s and I struck oil, the first thing I would do is I'd just get my whatever rifle I had, musket, on my back, and I would just point at everyone around me and go, walk away. This is my oil.
1: I'd probably call my mom, be like, what do I do?
3: Hey, mom, 1800s, what are you calling her on in the 1800s? You got to send a horseback. By the time you get the message back to you, fair. That oil's taken, man.
1: That's claimed. Fair.
3: That's claimed. You got to think about those type of things. Huge trades in the NFL yesterday. Crazy day. How about Nick Wise during his show? Massive. The Myles Garrett trade going down. That was a huge shocker. There were multiple big trades in the NFL, and we will break them down for you and go over some of the biggest storylines heading into the season. That's next on the Pat and Aaron Show. Pat's back on Wednesday, tomorrow.
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0: Pat and Aaron Show, Aaron Jacobson, Pat Donovan back tomorrow. Sam Cohen, long for the ride. You ever figure something out years later? You think you figure something out when it comes to sports? You ever think like it clicked, like on the field? I think I just unlocked. I figured out why I wasn't a good hitter during the break. I was holding the bat in the studio by myself swinging. And my front elbow, I don't think I was holding it up high enough. I think it was tucked in too much. I saw it in the camera and everything just changed. I wish somebody would have told me this 20 years ago. Where was my hitting coach then? Where was our hitting coach yesterday early in the game? Actually, they started getting going as the game went on, but the Rays did lose 10-9. If you fell asleep and they were getting killed, you're like, wait, they only lost by one? Yeah, they came back in that game 10-9. Somebody texted in on the text line. It was cool to see back-to-back-to-back home runs, which the Tigers hit. Never cool to see an opposing team come into your house and hit back-to-back-to-back home runs. That is never something that you want to see.
1: A trio of jacks.
0: Yeah, you don't want to see a trio of jacks unless it's your own team putting up the trio of jacks. But yeah, the Rays lose 10-9 yesterday. They'll look to bounce back today. We'll be giving away tickets to tomorrow's day game against the Tigers. That Wednesday day game tomorrow. We'll be doing that in the 8 o'clock hour, so stay tuned. We had some... Yesterday was a crazy news day. And it all started with the breakdown on the Nick Wise Show as... I was taking a quick nap and I woke up to chaos on my phone. And of course, I'm talking about the Cleveland Browns trading two-time NFL Defensive Player of the Year Myles Garrett to the LA Rams for two-time Pro Bowl pass rusher Jared Verse and multiple draft picks. The Browns are going to get a first-round draft pick for next year, a second-round pick in 2028, and a third-rounder in 2029. This is a massive, one of the biggest trades ever. And after... We heard Myles Garrett, first of all, Myles Garrett signed and we heard he wasn't going anywhere. And that's what makes this so shocking is Garrett had to allow this and it makes sense for the Rams. This is what the Rams do. They're very big on making a splash trade, bringing in a huge name player and saying, F them draft picks, right? F them picks is what they did 5 years ago. 5 years ago, they did F them picks. And they shockingly brought in Matthew Stafford. And what happened 5 years ago when they did that and said F them picks? Well, they went in and won a Super Bowl at SoFi Stadium. Hey, guess where the Super Bowl is this year? It's at SoFi Stadium. So the Rams are going all in again. And the F them picks is right back in action. And I think, to be quite honest... This is when you know both teams won the trade, because that's what I think. I think both teams won this trade, and that is not a cop out. That is as fair as I can be with the situation. And as an outside, as a guy who's not a Browns fan and who's not a Rams fan, I'm telling you with my very I'm just down the middle here, right? I don't have a dog in this fight, even though I don't like the Rams, particularly the last few years. That. When I see on social media, half the fans are, oh, Cleveland killed it in this trade. The other half are, wow, LA, the Rams crushed this trade. When you see that, and that's what it felt like for me, Sam, I don't know about you, but that was the temperature I got, was like a 50-50 split. Mwah, that's a perfect trade. That's a trade that fits both teams.
3: It does, and it as much as I hate to say, because the Browns will still be the Browns, I think you could. They didn't get better yesterday. Anytime you lose the defensive player of the year, best defensive player in football, you don't get better.
0: Did they get worse?
3: They didn't get worse, and I think that's how you have to look at it. Knowing that Jared Verse, if he's still got 3 years on his rookie contract, yep. I believe you got a first round pick, a second, and a third. Now you have to look at that first round pick and realize that it's probably going to be very late in the first round because the Rams are probably going to be very good. Same with the second and third the next couple years. But you have a really young core in Cleveland now. You bring in our young superstar, budding superstar in Jared Verse. They didn't get worse.
0: Exactly. And that's it. Like, does if you look at the Browns, we've seen the Browns with Myles Garrett. They don't have a quarterback right now. They have no idea who it is. Is it Shedeur Sanders? Is it Deshaun Watson? They don't know. So we've always said, and I've always said, when you don't have a quarterback, you're in trouble. When you're the Rams and you're trying to get as much out of Matthew Stafford before the end of his career, you're right there. You're a player away. And they believe they're a Myles Garrett, a guy who's won two Defensive Player of the Year awards. You're that guy away. Jared Verse is a tremendous talent. He's not Myles Garrett. he's on his way to being a very, very, very good consistent player in this league. So for the Browns, take that, get the draft picks, hope for the best in the season because it wasn't probably going to be great anyway. And yeah, you definitely helped the Rams in this situation, but I think you helped yourself too. I didn't think, and at the very least, kind of to your point, Sam, I don't think they hurt themselves in any way. So to me, that's a very fair trade. And Myles Garrett had to waive his trade clause. There's no trade clause to do it. And I think he's probably happy to get out of Cleveland and go to L.A. because it's pretty nice over there. Pretty good hang over there. And then Garrett posted on social media. He said he thanked the Browns fans and said the city of Cleveland shaped him, made him tougher. I believe that. I believe Cleveland made him tougher. He said he added this. The best days of this franchise are ahead. That's a lie. I mean, maybe not. Because
3: there hasn't been much good, so.
0: Correct. Like, maybe he's right, and he's like, I can say this because it can't get worse. Yeah, it doesn't get worse than this. So, okay, maybe he's not lying in that. Here's the part where I don't quite believe him. He had to say it. Quote from Myles Garrett on Cleveland. Loving you is easy. Leaving you is the hard part. I think he got that backwards.
3: He's driving 180 miles an hour. Didn't he already get a really bad speeding ticket not that long ago? He is driving his fancy car. Now, they probably don't go that fast because he weighs like 400 pounds of muscle. So it probably weighs the car down. That guy is driving at as fast as you possibly can to get out of Cleveland city limits. Leaving that city is one of the easiest things that there is to do in this country.
0: Yeah, he's got a bunch of speeding violations, right?
3: Yeah, that's what I'm saying.
0: And yeah, we got to get like one of the cams on him as he travels on down on the road.
3: He deserves it. You spend 9 years in Cleveland, put the pedal to the metal, young man. You deserve it.
0: Do you believe him when he says loving you is easy, leaving you is the hard part? That's what you say. He's just driving quickly at it. I think it's loving you is hard, leaving you is the easy part.
3: 100%.
0: That's what it really.
3: That place is a turd box.
0: Like even his spell autocorrect on his messaging probably tried to change. It probably was trying to say, no, you got this wrong. And he's like, no, I'm trying to be nice here. Loving you in Cleveland, that's the hard part. Leaving you, like you said, he's going very fast out of Cleveland. And then the other trade that was not so shocking of a trade was the Eagles agreeing to trade wide receiver A.J. Brown to the Patriots for a first-round draft pick in 2028 and a 2027 fifth-round draft pick. I think that's a big price tag to give up for A.J. Brown because I just don't know what I'm getting. A.J.'s tremendous talent. You just don't know what you're getting with A.J. You just upstairs in between the ears, you just don't know what you're going to get with AJ. And that concerns me. I do wonder, because we had heard about these trade talks with the Patriots and the Eagles and AJ Brown about 2 months ago or so. And then the Diana Rossini stuff breaks. And of course, she was somebody who was out in front of this talking about AJ Brown going to the Patriots. And of course, we find out that she's hooking up with the Patriots head coach, Mike Vrabel. I feel like they waited for the smoke to clear for this trade to go through. And I know in all seriousness, it's probably not the case. It's the business. They don't care about Diana Rossini and the story of Mike Vrabel. But that was a big talking point. I'm already seeing the jokes on social media about it. So a very interesting day yesterday in the NFL as a lot of things have changed. And when we talk about A.J. Brown going to the Patriots a little bit later on, we're going to be talking about the best wide, and we talked about it yesterday, we teased it, the best wide receiver rooms in the NFL. The Patriots might have to go on that list now. We'll have to get into that a little bit later on the Pat and Aaron show. But a lot more happened in the world of sports yesterday, not just the trades in the NFL. We'll get to that and more in today's top headlines coming up next. 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
1: 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The Rays losers yesterday, giving up a touchdown and a field goal and a heck of a lot of home runs. Griffin Jack struggled, but
3: they fought. They battled. I'm proud of them for battling.
1: I'm not.
3: Why?
1: You still lost.
3: They could have lost. They could have laid. No, that's, you know what? Fine. You can be that guy.
1: No, I'm proud of them battling, but I don't buy into the, oh, well, they battled, so.
3: Would you rather them just quit and go, yeah, we're getting killed?
1: What's the difference between losing 10-1 and 10-9?
3: A big difference. The way they were getting killed, and then they rallied, and Ben Williamson coming up with a big hit, and you could see the excitement. They were dead the whole game. That could carry over with a lackluster performance today. I think the fact that they came back, I think they're pissed that they got embarrassed like that, giving up 10 runs to the worst team in baseball, and they fought and clawed their way back in it. Yeah, they didn't win, but I believe in momentum, and they gave themselves some momentum.
1: I do, too. I also just believe that Griffin Jacks got absolutely shelled. Maybe the back isn't fully healthy after wearing that line drive on, was it Thursday, Friday?
3: I did think that myself as I was watching him. But, yeah, just gave up a ton of bombs yesterday. Good to see Junior get a bomb, though, because we haven't really been seeing that power streak from him. Remember a couple, like last week or so, I told you, because you've made fun of me before, Sam, because I'll pull muscles doing nothing. And I saw Junior take a swing a couple weeks ago, and it looked like his forearm, his lead forearm, his left forearm, it looked like he was like kind of wincing and holding it a little bit. Until I saw the home run last night, I'm thinking maybe that had an impact, and maybe he's been dealing with that because we've been seeing him messing with it a little bit. So who knows?
1: I don't know. He struggled. The Rays in general struggled, but we will see what. If they can bounce back today, we'll be giving away tickets later on in the show for tomorrow's day game in the 8 o'clock hour. Somebody they could have used, or probably still could use, although they won't be making a trade for him. Jacob Mizorowski.
3: I wish they could. They won't.
1: We've talked about him quite a few times on the show recently with how dynamic he's been. He just finished the month of May, and I know it's June 2nd, but Brewer's a little late to the game here. How about this for a month worth of stats? One earned run, so a .23 ERA, 38 and a third inning pitched, 57 strikeouts, and held batters to an average of 109.
3: I know this might sound crazy to some. I would take him over Paul Skenes.
1: I knew that's what you were going to say.
3: Tell me I'm crazy.
1: Skenes has struggled mightily of recent late. I don't think it's the craziest statement in the world. I worry, what was it, 2 games ago, he had 100 or 50 pitches over 100 miles an hour. Like, you feel like his elbow might explode.
3: Maybe. Maybe not. I mean, he is so dynamic. I mean, you can't worry. You can worry about that. But if you're telling me right now who looks like they've got, if they stay healthy, if all things stay healthy, who looks like they're going to be better, it's Mizorowski.
1: You probably take Mizorowski.
3: It's the Miz, which is, it's crazy to think, but that's where we're at.
1: It is. You look at last year with Skenes, how good he was. The Brewers also, and of course I'm drawing a blank now that we're live on the air, but whoever their number two guy is, he's been absolutely nails as well. Sub-2 ERA. So, I mean, the Brewers, you talk about a team that just consistently gets it done. Great coaching, great managerial skills up there out of Pat Murphy. Arguably the best 1-2 punch in all of baseball between Mizorowski and, of course, a guy I can't remember his name. But, yeah, really good stuff and in a great division nonetheless.
3: Well, you think about it as well. They got rid of Freddie Peralta, who was unbelievable last year, and they're still able to do this. And guys like Mizorowski are why they're able to do it. I've seen Mizorowski just get better and better. That's why when I think about projecting him in Skenes, we just saw one of, and I know prisoner of the moment, but Miz has gotten better every year, and he just had arguably one of the best months of pitchers ever had in the history of baseball. That's crazy.
1: Yeah, he's absolutely nails. The other gentleman is Kyle Harrison, who is pitching to a tune of a 6-1 record with a 1.57 ERA.
3: That's wonderful.
1: Yeah, I mean, maybe the best 1-2 punch in baseball. And you know what? Rays didn't fare well up in Milwaukee earlier in the season. We'll leave it at that.
3: They did not. So they're going to have to get better. But yeah, and then you see some of the guys that the Rays have given up over the years. And
1: don't say his name.
3: I won't say it.
1: Yeah. Second pitcher in the history of baseball to have a completely scoreless month. So
3: could have been a Ray.
1: Coulda, shoulda, probably woulda. But anyways, I digress. We have Stanley Cup hockey tonight on ABC. 8 o'clock, Canes.
3: Christopher Sanchez, they could have had him.
1: He didn't need to say that.
3: I felt like I had to because somebody's on the listening going, say the name.
1: Yeah, it's uncalled for. But yeah, absolutely nails for the Phillies. But we will see who's going to take home Lord Stanley this year. Golden Knights, Hurricanes, game one tonight, 8 o'clock on ABC. Canes go into the series as a slight favorite, which I'm surprised it's not more based on how poor the Golden Knights were in the regular season. But they've been one of the best teams in the playoffs, as noted by them being in the Stanley Cup final. John Tortorella really turned the ship there.
3: He really did. Torts has done an amazing job. This is a shocker. I don't think anybody had this on their bingo card to start the season. I'm going to go with, I told you I'm taking Carolina. I'm going to say Carolina in five. I think Vegas's luck has run out here, much like the Habitants in the series before.
1: Yeah, that's the smart, logical play. There's just something to be said about playing your best hockey at the right time.
3: Definitely.
1: And Vegas just, I mean, look what they did to the Avalanche, who were pretty much consensus favorites to win the cup, depending on what sports book you looked at.
3: Didn't have Makar for a few.
1: Yeah, but even still, that team is so good. And, I mean, they handed it to them. The Canes are the logical pick. I'm going with the Golden Knights just because I think they're winning on the power of friendship right now. Mitch Marner wants to stick it to the Maple Leafs.
3: I think that, I mean, even though I think Montreal's ran out of gas, you look at, yeah, they got blown out in game one, but then they came back and won four straight and got better as that thing went on and then just steamrolled out once they ran out of steam on the Montreal side. But, I mean, listen, Vegas is hot. I think you got something there. You're right. The hot team, sometimes they win out. But I just think I got a gut feeling Carolina in five at the worst six.
1: It's so frustrating that we have to watch this Stanley Cup.
3: It is.
1: Not as a Lightning fan, but Carolina Hurricane hockey, if you're listening and you're not a huge NHL person, if you really just watch the Lightning, Lord Stanley's always awesome because it's Lord Stanley. Carolina hockey is right up there with the most boring hockey to watch on planet Earth.
3: Well, we're going to get it. Stanley Cup final.
1: Ugh. Well, that is today's top headlines brought to you by Rivard Buick GMC, the number two GMC dealer in the country.
3: So, Bucks fans, when it comes to Baker Mayfield, would you rather sign Baker Mayfield now or let the season play out and sign him at the end of the season? We're going to play a little, not just that question, we're going to ask some more in a little version of Would You Rather next on the Pat and Aaron Show. But right now, what I would rather do, I'm going to go to my Hard Rock Bet app and I'm going to see what's going on. A little tennis action early this morning. Y'all check that out. Then we got some hockey tonight.
1: Knights money line. Throw it in the parlay.
3: Whose money line?
1: Knights money line. Throw it in the parlay.
3: All right.
1: Super boost.
3: And be advised that is a Sam pick. 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

0: tomorrow. Take it away, Sam. What do you got for Would You Rather?
1: Sorry, I was jamming out back here to Sky Full of Stars.
0: That's okay. You're allowed to jam. And by the way, if you're just waking up, Tigers did beat the Rays 10-9. Rays fought back but couldn't get over the hump. They did lose.
1: Would you rather, you said it before the break, you teased it, Aaron, would you rather sign Baker Mayfield now or wait until the end of the season?
0: I personally would. I would rather sign Baker Mayfield now. I don't want to wait until Baker Mayfield has a really good start to the season like he did last year, or with an offensive line that I hope stays healthy. It's going to be improved. This team's going to be better. And I think implementing the offense, Robinson's offense, new offensive coordinator this year, I think it's going to mesh more. And you're going to see success. And if you see success from Baker Mayfield, guess what? Price tag goes up a little bit. I think Baker loves Tampa Bay. I think there's a loyalty here. I think Jason Wright has done right by him by making all the money guaranteed. But then again, you want to be wanted. And if you, and I think Jason Light has teetered the line to make sure that he's not giving too much to Baker, but also letting Baker know, we love you, we believe in you, you're our guy. And if you really believe he's your guy, you got to sign him long term. I believe he's the guy. And I think you can save your save some money to sign other guys in the long term if you go ahead and you get him at a cheaper rate than you would if he, you want to hope, the hope is he has success, right? He has success, the Bucks have success. If that happens, that price tag goes up. Are you willing to not take that risk? Are you willing to take that risk is what I'm saying. I'm not. I'd do it now.
1: My thing with that real quick is the people that want to wait to the season, as you just alluded to, or wait till the end of the season, you're going to say, I want him to prove it. But you're also saying that you don't believe in him. And if you don't believe in him, why would you want him here regardless?
0: Right.
1: You know?
0: So and I believe
1: in him.
0: It's
1: a no-brainer sign him right now, because otherwise you're essentially hoping he fails so you get him cheaper anyways, and why would you want that?
0: If you don't believe in him at this point, he's not your guy. And I believe in him. And I think the Bucks believe in him, so make him the guy for the long term.
1: Would you rather the Knicks win the finals or your finger be fully healed for your golf trip?
0: Oh, wow. That's an easy, easy one. I'm psyched for this golf trip, but if my finger doesn't work at, I'm going to Pebble Beach next week and then I'm flying over to Scotland. I know that's weird, but that's just kind of how it went down. I'm playing golf in both places. Even if I don't, I get to enjoy the time there. You know what I haven't been able to enjoy in my 36 years on this planet is a New York Knicks championship. You know, I don't remember what it smells like, the 1999, where they never really had a shot against the Spurs and Tim Duncan jumped onto the scene, a 22-year-old kid. I need to feel this. I want to see, and I also want to see, like, I know here it's a little different how I feel with you know, I'm a baseball fan, number one, Rays, and of course the Bucks, but for the Knicks, it's going to be a little weird because when the Bucks won it, when the Lightning won it, I was able to celebrate my teams here and enjoy the parade. If the Knicks win it, I have to enjoy it from afar, but I would be so happy for New York because I think they're the best basketball town, and I think for the NBA, it only makes it work better as far as ratings and people getting involved and enjoying it if a team like New York, the Knicks, win in the Mecca, Madison Square Garden.
1: Would you rather the Rays make a move for a bat or an arm at the deadline?
0: It's a great question. A bat. I think they can always find the arms. The Rays seem to always find the arms. But you know what you can't find just out of the bottom of a pile is a good bat. And I would love for them to do that. Now, I think Ryan Vallade this offseason, some of the moves they made to bring in the bats were really good. They need another one, especially with all the injuries hitting them. So, you know, with guys like Johnny DeLuca down, you guys got guys that are hurt. You need to bring in some reinforcements. If you have to do it, I'm going with a bat.
1: Would you rather, and again, these are all hypotheticals, but would you rather the Tampa Bay Lightning keep Victor Hedman or re-sign Darren Radish?
0: This is a tough one because of how much I love Victor Hedman. But the answer is re-sign Darren Radish. Darren Radish was unbelievable this season, ascending. Obviously not the youngest guy, but ascending. And I think he found something. I'm going to go. How old is Darren Radish now?
1: 30.
0: Yeah. So like I said, not the youngest guy, but for a lot of guys, that's right in the prime. Hedman's on the downward slide. With not only, you know, Hedman on the ice has taken a step back. he's also dealing with stuff in his personal life that we don't know. And really, honestly, it has nothing to do with why I would take Radish. Really, the reason I would take Radish is because right now he just shows more upside than what we're getting for Victor Hedman. It's as simple as that. Am I crazy for that?
1: I don't think you're crazy. That's why I put it in there. For me, it's Victor Hedman. There's concerns about Radish without Nikita Kucherov on the power play where he was most productive, right? Like, if he goes to a team that doesn't have a Kucherov, putting a puck right on his stick, is he as productive as he is?
0: And again, yeah, but he will, if he stays here, he has the Kucherov.
1: No, I know, but I'm saying, like, if I look at him as just an outside player, is what I'm saying. Not, like, take away the Lightning. I see what you're saying, though.
0: Yeah, but for the Lightning specifically, and that, would you rather, when it comes to the Lightning, I agree with you, because of the experience you get for Victor Hedman on another team and that leadership, you can't beat that. You can't find that a lot of places. But as far as productivity for this Lightning team, it's Darren Radish.
1: I still think it's Victor. He was hurt.
0: He was hurt. I don't know how much that factored in because he was hurt.
1: Like, the knee was a problem. The leg, whatever they want to call it, hip, leg, knee, whatever it was.
0: He played through it. He played through it in the Olympics.
1: Yeah,
0: like, he
1: definitely re-injured it at the Olympics. He didn't even play in that semifinal game for Sweden. So he was definitely hurt. But for me, it's Victor. Would you rather see Ted Hurst start in a smaller role to begin the season or play less and develop behind the wide receiving core?
0: Play less and develop behind the wide receiving core. But if he develops fast enough and he's showing himself to be that threat early on, we saw Mecca Buka, what he was able to do. He was calling his own route saying, hey, hit me. I'm gonna be open in the end zone. Throw me the ball. And he caught it. And he delivered. If you get that guy bursting onto the scenes, then yeah, you just ride with it. But I want to see him take his time. This is the type of player that you want to see develop and you want to see grow into that body, into that athleticism. So I would rather take my time with him because, and we'll get into the receiving core and look around the league in just a little bit here, but you've got enough guys. You got a lot, and I know different positions and different ways they play the receiving position, but I still think they're deep enough where you don't have to rush them along.
1: Would you rather the Rays win a World Series or the Bucks win a Super Bowl?
0: Whoa.
1: Both is not an acceptable answer here.
0: Football's the best sport to watch. It's number one to get excited about football season. Baseball's my favorite sport. We've seen Buccaneers Super Bowls. I got to celebrate one in my career. Thank you, Tom Brady and company. You know what I haven't seen? The Rays win a World Series. You know what I've seen more of over the years than I've seen with the Bucks? I've seen great, really good Rays teams, right, consistently. And we know what happened in the COVID year, Game 6, pulling Blake Snell. I'd love to see a little redemption so people can stop talking about Kevin Cash in a negative way as a manager in big moments. So it's the Rays, and it's actually not even close.
1: Would you rather make a hole-in-one once around, but shoot 90 or above, or never make a hole-in-one and be a scratch golfer?
0: Oh, my gosh, scratch golfer. The hole-in-one, it's a fleeting moment. Like, do you know how many people that are terrible golfers get lucky here and there, whether chip one in or they put in a hole-in-one, and it's like an okay-looking shot, but it finds its way and dribbles into the hole, but you're shooting 90-plus. I don't want to be that guy. I want to be the stick. Dude, you don't ever have to give me a hole-in-one, but guess what? I'm going to put that ball right next to the pin, and I'm going to go putt it in. So, yeah, give me the scratch golfer all day. Hole-in-one that I got last year was awesome. A year ago to the last month. Awesome, one of the greatest feelings and moments of my life. You know what would be an awesome moment is every single day I go out there and play golf, I'm a stick. That's what I want.
1: I think it's coming from somebody who's never had a hole-in-one. I don't know that I... Like, being a scratch golfer sounds awesome, but so does a hole-in-one. But that is Would You Rather.
0: Well, let's continue Would You Rather, not with a whole segment, but we'll do it on one topic specifically. Let's continue this by exploring Taylor Walls. We're going to do Taylor Walls and Junior Caminero in a Would You Rather. Here's the question. Would you rather Taylor Walls being able to hit like Junior Caminero or Junior Caminero being able to field like Taylor Walls? We'll get into that next on the Pat and Aaron Show. But I want to tell you about my friends at Trajan Wealth, because this is what they can do for you. 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
0: Aaron Jacobson here on the Pat and Aaron Show on this Tuesday morning. Sam Cohen, our executive producer, here as well. Pat Donovan's out. He'll be back tomorrow, hopefully coming back with the Rays winning after a tough loss. 10-9 if you fell asleep early last night. Yeah, the Rays were getting killed by the Tigers, and they crawled back into the game. Didn't get there, though, in the bottom of the eighth inning. They had a chance with the winning run on second base to get ahead, the go-ahead run, I should say, on second base, and couldn't get them in. So the Rays lose 10-9. They'll bounce back, try to bounce back today. Tomorrow, day game, we'll be giving away tickets to that Rays versus Tigers day game a little bit later on the show, about an hour away. So I've got a trivia question for you, and if you can answer it, you'll be going to that game tomorrow. But the question right now is, because we just played Would You Rather, and we had a bunch of scenarios, we're going to keep it to one here. Taylor Walls, Junior Caminero. Taylor was taken out of the game yesterday, hopefully just precautionary. He's been dealing with the hamstring issues, and let's hope Taylor's okay, because we need his defense. His defense has been spectacular. And I don't know if I feel comfortable. I love Williamson, and I would love to, you know, he's a guy who can stabilize. Not sure what we got with Dunn yet as far as fielding and that shortstop position, which is a little foreign to him. So we need Taylor. We need Junior as well, who got the bat going yesterday again with the power, but the glove has been up and down recently, more so on the upside, which is good, but it is definitely inconsistent. And for a guy who is a superstar in the making in Junior Caminero, you got to make sure that glove is viable. You'd like it to be very good, but you want it just to be serviceable. So we know how good Taylor Walls' glove is, but he leaves a lot when it comes to hitting because he just isn't the best hitter. He's been better as of late. Situationally, he'll get it done, but he's not a power guy, even though he almost hit a grand slam if Jose Siri didn't rob it the other night. And I think we'd all love Taylor Walls with that immaculate glove to be a better hitter. So the question for Would You Rather is, would you rather Taylor Walls be able to hit like Junior Caminero or Junior Caminero be able to field like Taylor Walls? They get to keep the same ability they have right now. Junior's still the hitter that he's hitting. He'd just be hitter that he is. He would just add the glove to the arsenal. Or Taylor Walls would still be the fielder that he is. He just adds that mashing bat to the arsenal. So I'll ask you that question. Who would you, what would you do? If you could make Taylor Walls hit like Junior Caminero, would you take that? Or would you take Junior Caminero fielding like Taylor Walls? 888-388-0957 if you want to join the show just after 7 o'clock on this Tuesday morning. 888-388-0957. Or we'll take your text as well, and I'll have Sam read out some of your texts here on the air. 82945. Start your text with DAE. To me, the answer is pretty simple. It's Taylor Walls and the junior bat. If you add Junior Caminero's bat to Taylor Walls' arsenal, his ability, he becomes one of the best players in baseball right now. How many hitting shortstops, how many fielding shortstops that are that good fielding the position? One of the best, if not the best, at fielding the position. And then you add a guy who could potentially hit you 40 to 50 home runs, drive in runs, be that guy. Give me that. Now, if you have Taylor Walls' defense and he can't really hit still, he's okay. And then you throw in Junior, who can mash, but also is the best third baseman fielding-wise in the game. You now have an impenetrable left side of the infield. You can't get by that. So it is a tough question because we talk about how much the Rays rely on pitching and the Rays rely on defense. So if you get the pitching and then the two guys like that, Junior and Taylor Walls, vacuums, nothing's getting by on the left side of the infield. Teams aren't going to score a ton of runs, especially if they're hitting the ball your way. And we know the Rays are pretty good all around elsewhere. So it's for some, maybe a tough decision. For me, a guy who's been a Taylor Walls supporter without the bat, I love Taylor Walls and he can't even hit that well. Imagine how I'd feel if Taylor Walls was hitting bombs and doing what Junior Caminero's doing, but also adding the glove to that. That, to me, is an easy answer. 888-388-0957. Somebody texted in a little bit early on, and so there are people that want the other side of this. Somebody texted in from the 727, Junior field like Taylor, because I think an error messes you up mentally more than a strikeout does. And that's his opinion. Yeah, absolutely. I could see that. I could see that. But if you can get Taylor Walls, and every time, think about Taylor Walls in this lineup, if he could actually mash. Rays, to me, I know it might sound crazy, you're a World Series favorite. If you got that left side of the infield looking like that, they both can mash, and Junior's going to get better. I really do believe Junior's going to get it better with his glove. At least I have to only hope that Junior's going to get better with his glove. Because everything else is right there. Now you got to hope that Taylor Walls comes back. But right now, you've just got a bunch of guys that are really serviceable for the Rays. And they're doing their job. If you add another, we talk about a power bat for the Rays and what that would do. To me, that's a no-brainer. Do you feel otherwise, Sam?
1: No. Somebody texted in that it'd be the same player either way. I don't think it is, and there's positional value on every position on the baseball diamond, and the positional value of an absolute slugger of a shortstop, much better than a great defensive third baseman, to me. And now, granted, they would be a great hitter and great defenseman in this hypothetical, but to me, the shortstop is much more valuable.
0: I'm with you. What are we seeing from some people on the text line, Sam? Some of the goons texting in today.
1: From the 813, we got Junior with Taylor's glove all day.
0: There you go. That's somebody who doesn't care if Taylor gets the junior bat. He wants Junior to be that all-around superstar.
1: And then from the 727, Taylor with Junior's hitting. Taylor is the better base runner and seems to have the better IQ. He'd be the complete package, Dean and Spring Hill.
0: I tend to agree with Dean on that. Like, if Taylor Walls has the power and the hitting ability of Junior Caminero, the bat speed, he might be the best player in baseball. And you know what? Scratch that. He is the best player in baseball. He is.
1: I'm going to beg to differ on that one, but he'd be up there.
0: Okay, so Shohei Ohtani, yeah, he's a unicorn. But tell me somebody else who'd be better. Aaron Judge? Nope.
1: No, I think it's just Shohei, though.
0: It would just be Shohei. It's always going to be Shohei. We have to take him out of the equation when we talk about that. Because he's a freak. He pitches, he hits, like he just does something that nobody else does.
1: 50 bags.
0: Yeah, he does everything at a high level, and it's so unique what he does. So, yeah, I think you got to just asterisk. He's just always going to be the best player.
1: We did have on the text line from the 862, Junior having Walls defend, or I'm sorry, so you'd want Taylor Walls to be Wander Franco without being an absolute piece of trash.
0: Well, I think Taylor Walls is a better defender than Wander Franco was.
1: I would easily agree with that statement. Yeah.
0: That's not the same thing. Speaking about Wander Franco, and thank you for all the text, I think we saw a couple that went with Junior getting Taylor's glove, but I think the majority of people agree that getting Taylor with that bat would be just something that a lot of us can't even fathom. So not even Taylor Walls. He can't even fathom that. So something that I can't even fathom is Wander Franco, speaking of Wander, playing Major League Baseball again. I can't fathom it. I really can't. But one Major League Baseball great, very good player in his own right, doesn't play anymore. He actually thinks there may be a path back to Major League Baseball for Wander Franco. This is pretty crazy stuff. We're going to tell you about it coming up here next on the Pat and Aaron Show.
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1: Today, mostly cloudy with a high near 91 degrees. Tonight, a chance of showers and some thunderstorms. Partly cloudy with a low of 76. Get news, traffic, and weather around the clock when you set News Radio WFLA as a preset on the iHeartRadio app. I'm Pat Largo.
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6: Aaron Jacobson here. Pat Donovan out today. He'll be back tomorrow. Sam Cohen, our executive producer, Rays losing 10-9 last night, fighting, clawing back to get in the game, but eventually losing to the Tigers, the worst team in baseball. So they got to bounce back today at the Trop, and I do expect that they will. We'll get into that a little bit later on. But one guy that I didn't expect to bounce back, and I really don't think he should ever bounce back, is Wander Franco. Wander Franco and his case in the Dominican Republic, even though he's not going to be getting any jail time, even though he's spared prison, he hasn't been cleared of his wrongdoings. And the wrongdoings I'm speaking of were the trafficking from his mother, of the victim's mother, of a young girl to Wander Franco. And Wander Franco having a sexual relationship with a minor. And to me, that's inexcusable. You don't come back from that. Now, there are a lot of people that say, well, you know, that's, you don't come back from that in America, but Dominican Republic's a little bit different. The way they view things with the ages of consent are a little bit different than the way we do things here. But guess what? Major League Baseball is played here, right? Aside from Toronto, aside from, you know, a little bit of Canada there, Major League Baseball is played here in the United States of America. So if it's not okay here, you're not going to be able to play here, or you shouldn't be able to play here. That's what I think. But some people feel differently, including Hall of Famer Adrian Beltre, incredible baseball player within his own right, from the Dominican Republic. He talked about the situation, and here's what Adrian Beltre had to say about Wander Franco potentially returning to Major League Baseball.
7: Obviously, all the players from the DR are like a fraternity, you know, like you guys, it's a brotherhood, you know what I'm saying? Yeah. So Pedro Martinez basically said the other day that Wander Franco, you know, whatever happened, every human, he said, deserves a second chance, right? What do you think? Do you agree with him on that? Like, do you think he's right on with that? Like, the MLB? And what do you think the MLB will do in the end?
8: It's a sensitive situation, but I believe that everybody deserves a second chance. I mean, he was not guilty, right? So, you know, but it's a sensitive subject, but...
7: Right.
8: You know, I hope he get a chance to play now.
7: Do you think the MLB... You know, because of, like you said, the sensitivity of the subject, and maybe he wasn't convicted, but, like, you know, he was found, like, kind of liable for the situation. Do you think that, you know, the powers that be at the MLB will see it the same way?
8: I don't know.
7: They're less strict.
8: It's really strict about these things.
7: Yeah.
8: It's just a sensitive situation, so I don't really know enough about it.
7: Yes.
8: But it's going to be tough because MLB is really strict about this.
6: They're really strict about these situations. You mean having a sexual relationship with a minor? You know... They're really strict about those situations where that underage girl was abused by an adult. Nah, I can't believe they're so strict about those situations. And for Pedro Martinez to say have similar thoughts on this is crazy to me. Wander Franco, yeah, when you say to somebody, hey, everyone deserves a second chance, I do believe that to an extent. To an extent. You go rob a store, do your time, you get a second chance. There are some instances where I can look at and go, that person deserves a second chance. You sexually abuse a minor. You murder someone. Cold blood murder. You don't get a second chance in my book. You go to prison. And Wander Franco is lucky that he's not going to prison. He's avoiding jail time. That's his second chance. To me, the second chance for Wander Franco, for everyone that thinks he deserves a second chance in Major League Baseball, that's not the second chance. That dream is dead for me. You lost that privilege to play Major League Baseball. But second chance in life? Sure. You want to go ahead and live your life? I'm not going to. I have no thoughts on Wander Franco anymore as a human being. Don't want to help him. I don't wish harm on the guy. I hope he can be rehabilitated from whatever his thought process is that made him think that this was okay. When you see Wander and the way he walks around and you see it on social media videos of him in the Dominican Republic looking like nothing changed in his life, like he's done no wrong, I don't think Wander thinks he did anything wrong. That's the problem. When I root for people for a second chance, I want them to know they did something wrong. It's one of the main, and Pat will be back tomorrow, Pat always says with Michael Vick, one of the main reasons he does not forgive Michael Vick is because Michael Vick doesn't think he did anything wrong. Dogfighting was a part of Michael Vick's culture, and he was never really apologetic for that when he was in prison. It's just he got caught, and that's what he was upset about. That's what he was sorry for, that he got caught. So for Wander Franco, I think it's the same thing. I think he's sorry he got caught. The guy lied to us on a live stream when he was called out for the relationship with an underage, with a minor. He vehemently denied it. He's a liar. So I have no idea what type of monster is still within Wander Franco, but enough to sexually abuse a minor. And for the Dominican Republic, sometimes I'll make excuse. Clearly, the guy didn't get any prison time. He got out of it. He got away with it, essentially. But it doesn't mean you get away with it to play Major League Baseball again. So, you talk about, the reporter was talking about a brotherhood. When you commit a crime like that, you don't have to be beholden to this brotherhood, this quote-unquote brotherhood. Because I believe in that. I'm a team guy. I love our team here. No offense, Sam, I love you to death. If I found out that this was something you were doing, you'd be off the team.
3: I would certainly hope so.
6: You'd be off the team forever. And that's just how it goes. Because I don't think many people, I'm guessing most people in Wander's life had no idea this is what he was doing. This is who he was behind the scenes. So Adrian Beltre comes out. If you just missed it, Adrian Beltre was asked about Wander Franco, and he talked about believing in second chances. And he said Major League Baseball is pretty strict with this stuff. Yeah, I'm glad they're strict with this stuff. Because if Trevor Bauer is not allowed to play baseball in major leagues again, then I certainly don't want to see Wander Franco on a diamond ever again.
3: Somebody texted in about Trevor Bauer as well. Completely different situation. Completely different.
6: Yeah, Wander's is far worse in my mind.
3: Oh, not even close.
6: So, once again, if Trevor Bauer is not allowed to play baseball again because he's been blackballed, then Wander Franco should never, ever be considered by a Major League Baseball team. And if he is, if Wander Franco does play Major League Baseball again, and Rob Manfred somehow allows this, I can promise you it will not be for the Rays. They're not an organization that wants anything to do with Wander Franco anymore. And the Rays would need to be compensated in my eyes for that. If Wander Franco were to play Major League Baseball again, I mean, think about how impressive it is what the Rays did. They lost a future, what could have been a Hall of Famer, a superstar in Wander Franco, shortstop, and then having Junior Caminero at third base. What they were able to do to rebuild in that short of a time from losing your superstar, star, number one player, your guy, you lost it and you rebuild as fast as they did, and they've done it with Taylor Walsh. So, yes, if Wander Franco somehow finds his way back in Major League Baseball, in some capacity, I believe the Rays would have to be, must be compensated for that. But my hope is that he never plays Major League Baseball again. All right, we'll move on from Wander Franco. Hopefully we'll never have to talk about him again. I definitely don't want to talk about him in Major League Baseball again. One guy we might not be talking about playing NFL games again, playing football again, well, he's moving over to TV. I'll tell you who that is. Well, Sam will tell you who that is, leading off today's top headlines next.
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3: Brought to you by Storm Smart. Not So Smart is giving up a trio of jacks back to back to back. Griffin Jacks doing that last night.
6: That was fun. What a fun moment. Somebody texted in earlier. I swear to you, they texted in earlier. Rays losing 10-9 yesterday to the Tigers, fighting back, and they said, you know, it was cool to see back-to-back-to-back home runs. It was the opposing team that hit them. That's never cool.
3: It was kind of cool.
6: No.
3: I didn't love it, but it was cool. Like, how often...
6: Don't care.
3: ...do you see back-to-back-to-back jacks?
6: Did it feel good at any point watching it? Not for me.
3: No, but after the third one, it's almost like, oh, I wonder if the next guy can do it, too.
6: Well, guess what? If that third one didn't go, the Rays could have won that game because it could have been tied 9-9, and then you could have won that game.
3: You could have.
6: So there you go. That cool third home run in a row ended up being the difference maker.
3: Either way, the Rays got pounced, and
6: They didn't get pounced. They got pounced early, and they came back. They clawed. They fought.
3: To me, you got pounced.
6: No, they're fighters. Runs. No, they have the winning. They had the lead run, the go ahead run on second base in scoring position, second and third in the eighth inning. They had a chance to win that game.
3: I think we can agree on this then. Bad start to the series against the worst team in baseball,
6: without a doubt. No excuses on that.
3: No,
6: Griffin Jacks, who had been good in this new starting role, was not good yesterday. And, you know, you brought it up earlier, and maybe it was something to do with getting a 107-mile-per-hour fastball lined off your back.
3: Well, somebody who doesn't have their fastball anymore, at least on the gridiron, is former Broncos quarterback, former Steelers quarterback, former Super Bowl-winning quarterback for the Seattle Seahawks, Russell Wilson.
6: Wasn't he the Giants quarterback for a little there, too?
3: A little bit, yeah. That's right. It got out of hand at the end there. Wilson is finalizing a deal to become a CBS sports analyst. And while I don't mind former players getting in on the broadcasting side, we saw Mike Tomlin, former coach. He's with NBC now. Wilson doesn't seemingly have the personality that I'm going to love having to listen to on Sunday.
6: He's been made fun of notoriously for his corniness. Unlimited. So... I applaud it because I like to have fun and make fun a little bit. And if he's going to present himself in this way, then we're going to have some fun with it. I'm sure we're going to get some funny sound bites from Russell Wilson, probably some ridiculous things said. But I think it's just funny that the Jets offered him a contract. And he's like, I think I'm going to do TV. Like, he'll take any job. Russell Wilson would take any quarterback job in the NFL. But he's like, the Jets? Nah. Now, to be fair, he probably would have been the backup to Geno Smith. And I think at this point in his career, Russell's like, all right, if I'm Geno Smith's backup for the Jets, if I'm not good enough to start for the Jets, I'm probably done. That was the realization for Russell Wilson, that he could go to the Jets, but he couldn't start for the Jets.
3: Well, since 2012, Wilson actually has the most or third most passing touchdowns in the NFL. So
6: great.
3: I will say before we move on, I don't think people give Wilson enough credit because he is kind of corny.
6: When he was great, he was great.
3: He was phenomenal.
6: But then when he wasn't...
3: 50,000 passing yards.
6: For the Seahawks, he was tremendous. Nowhere else was he good.
3: No.
6: Nowhere else. And that... I wanted the Bucs to get Russell Wilson. I wanted the Bucs to get Russell Wilson. I thought it was a great opportunity for them. He fell off. Like, in Seattle... After that, he fell off, and he looked like a guy who just, he would make every throw, and his receivers stepped up and made huge plays for him. And he was the kind of guy that if you didn't have the guys who could catch that deep ball, make that big play for him, he made some mistakes, and he wasn't the same guy. So I thought Russell Wilson was on his way to first ballot Hall of Famer. I don't even know anymore where he lands.
3: 1 yard away from a second Super Bowl title. Also, somebody on the text line, Jameis was also terribly corny. Look at him now. Russ will be fine. Apples to oranges.
6: Not only that. Yeah, Jameis is fun, good, corny.
3: He's funny.
6: Like, Russell's teammates his old teammates in Seattle don't even have his phone number. Guys that have probably never played with Jameis have Jameis's phone number. They're two totally different guys. And Jameis never panned out. Like, the corniness, we love it. But as far as his quarterback ability, even though I believe in it, even though he throws a ton of interceptions, he never panned out. So, Russell Wilson fell off. I don't know anymore with Russell Wilson in Hall of Fame. I mean, he was one, like you said, if he wins that second Super Bowl without that interception to Malcolm Butler, without a doubt, you win that second Super Bowl, you are a Hall of Famer no matter what happens the rest of your career. I don't know anymore.
3: While we're on the topic, somebody texted in yesterday. I laughed pretty hard, Aaron. Somebody said, will Junior Caminero be the Jameis Winston of the Rays, 30 homers, 30 errors? I thought that was pretty amusing.
6: I hate that is even in the air.
3: I don't love it, but it made me laugh.
6: I hate that that's in the air. Now, the big difference is, like, there, and that's apples and oranges. Like, because Jameis can throw you a bunch of touchdowns, but it could be coming from behind. It could be, like, if Junior makes an error, yeah, it can impact the game, no doubt about it. But offense and defense are two completely separate things. Jameis throwing touchdowns and Jameis throwing interceptions, those are intertwined.
3: Well, somebody going all in is the Chinese company Li Ning. And I had to bring this up. As a shoe guy myself, you're a big NBA guy, Aaron. Steph Curry had a legendary run with Under Armour. We saw him as a free agent last season. And whether you're a sneaker fan or not, Steph Curry is big business. Landed a 10-year deal with the Chinese shoe company after he leaves from Under Armour. It's going to be weird to see him rocking some non-Under Armour shoes.
6: You're a shoe guy. You're a materialistic guy. What is a Li Ning? I've never heard of this. It's wearing Fila's the other night.
3: Dwayne Wade was one of the first ones to get a shoe with the company.
6: What does it look like? Is it cool?
3: No, they're horribly ugly. And I like ugly shoes. They're horrible. Klay Thompson is a current athlete of theirs.
6: No, that makes sense. Those two can stick together, and even though they're on different teams. What can you tell me what is his deal? Do you know how much money it's worth?
3: I'm finding right. It was something along the lines of like 10 years. I want to say almost $1 billion
6: or something. So if Under Armour wasn't going to give him 10 years, $1 billion, I don't think Steph Curry cared who he was going to. He is at the end of his career. If you can sign a 10-year deal where the majority of those 10 years will be post-NBA career for Steph Curry, yeah, capitalize on as much as you can. If Under Armour, I'm assuming Under Armour, if Under Armour gave him a similar offer, I'd have to assume it's just easier to stay with the brand you've been with. Then again, I've never been offered anything even close to this. But for me, the ease of staying with the company, the people I know, unless there was something that went awry there. But yeah, if any company comes and gives you 10 years, $1 billion or anything near that, you just take it.
3: So this is from Hoops on X where I got the number. Pretty reputable looking account, almost 1 million followers. Says Steph Curry will reportedly earn a massive $1.19 billion in his new 10-year contract with Li Ning, almost four times worth what he earned in his 12-year contract with Under Armour.
6: I don't know if Li Ning, that's crazy. There you go. Money right there. You just saw it. You just heard it.
3: We do know, though, that Steph is gigantic over in China. Like, Under Armour, you would see him at the camps all the time and stuff. He's massive there.
6: Yeah, but I'm guessing they want a market here. And Steph, I'm assuming, will wear these on the court. You have to wear the shoes on the court. Steph Curry's had ankle issues before. Imagine Steph has a horrific ankle injury, knock on wood, hope it doesn't happen, and everyone's like, that's the Li Nings. Like, you just, that's $1 billion. You wait, don't get the Li Nings, you'll end up like Steph Curry's ankle. That's a dangerous road. You picked a guy with weaker ankles than some.
3: Yeah, that isn't, I honestly didn't think of it like that.
6: I think outside the box sometimes, Sam. I do that.
3: That is all for the 7 o'clock headlines brought to you by Storm Smart. Storm Smart, be smart, be safe, be Storm Smart.
6: You need an outside-the-box thought on the worst thing that could possibly happen to you injury-wise and derail your endorsement. I am your guy.
3: Golf Me. Trip in Pebble Beach. What would you not get an endorsement for? A golf glove? Finger problems?
6: Yeah, I'm trying to think of what else.
3: I don't know if you've had, I haven't been around long enough, if you've had any lower ankle injuries, golf shoe related?
6: No, dealing with a hernia right now, but I'm battling through it. Broken finger, hernia.
3: Maybe a swing trainer? You don't get that one?
6: No. No. I don't get endorsements in general when it comes to athletics.
3: If a brand was investing in you, what would be a bad place to start? Probably anything that goes on the hand.
6: Yeah, right now, definitely. Even though you saw him battling through this thing, baby.
3: You look good.
6: Thank you, buddy. Thank you. We'll end on that note. All right, Junior Caminero. Junior Caminero, speaking of looking good, will he be a gold glove level defender the second half of the season? Will Junior turn his glove into gold for the second half of the season? That's how we're going to lead off overreaction or underreaction coming up next on the Pat and Aaron Show. But this is the perfect reaction. It's Mazda of Clearwater. You go there to Mazda of Clearwater. Mine and Pat's friends over there at Mazda of Clearwater. 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Tell them you heard about us on, heard about them on the Pat and Aaron Show. 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
18: Pat and Aaron show. Pat will be back tomorrow. Have no fear. Sam Cohen's here with me, Aaron Jacobson. You don't have to worry. Got everything you need right here. And it is time to overreact or underreact. Overreaction, underreaction. Sam, take it away.
19: What you feel like doing this morning, Aaron?
18: Like after the show?
19: No, like overreacting or underreacting.
18: Oh, I'm an overreactor all day.
19: Okay, well, overreact.
18: I'm that guy.
19: Overreact or underreact. Junior Caminero will be gold glove level the second half of the season.
18: I'm going to underreact to that. I want to overreact, but it doesn't develop overnight. Can he become much better at third base within this season and improve? Yes. Do I expect him to do that? I do. Do I think he's going to become a gold glove level third baseman by the end of the season? I do not. That is an uphill climb, and I'm just not seeing it yet. I'm seeing flashes of some good stuff. I'll just take serviceable. Make the plays. Don't make the errors. Don't be a liability. I'm underreacting to that.
19: No, wait. You're saying that is an overreaction.
18: Sorry. My bad. That's an overreaction. Overreact. I'm overreacting.
19: I was going to say, you said you like to overreact.
18: That's an overreaction, dude. That is an overreaction. Yeah, it is going to be hard for him to become a gold glover. I hope he does, though.
19: Overreaction or underreaction, the Browns won the Myles Garrett trade.
18: That is an

0: That would be an overreaction. That would be an overreaction. I do not think the Browns lost. The reason I took my time on that, I don't think the Browns lost this trade. I also don't think they won this trade. I think it was as fair a trade as you can get. You get the draft picks. You get a guy who can right now as a Pro Bowler help you out in Jared Verse. And you got the Rams who are like, F them draft picks. We've sent our draft picks before and won a Super Bowl right after that. Why? Because we got Matthew Stafford, the one piece we needed to help get us over the hump. If the Rams believe that Myles Garrett's the one piece they needed, yeah, they traded a haul for it, but it's a fair trade. I think they both won.
1: Overreaction or underreaction, Taylor Walls will win team MVP for the Tampa Bay Rays.
0: That is an overreaction. Taylor Walls has been tremendous, and we can see when Taylor Walls' defense isn't there, for some reason, the Rays just don't look like the same team. He's come up with some big hits, too, some clutch hits throughout this season, and laid down some big bunts, too, stolen some big bags. He's been great. He's been a glue guy for what makes this team run. But if I'm looking at the MVP, how can you not go with a Yandy Diaz? How can you not go, even though he went 0-for yesterday, with a Jonathan Aranda? I haven't named Junior Caminero because as great as Junior's been, Energizer Bunny for this team, he's not the MVP through this portion of the season. The MVPs for this team, very clearly to me, are Yandy Diaz and Jonathan Aranda in that order. Would you disagree with that?
1: It almost feels like what you just said about the Browns one. You're not wrong, but I also think you could throw Walls in there.
0: Yeah, if you're going by who's been the most valuable, you take him off the team and clearly like the team doesn't perform the same. Yeah, you're right. By definition, how I like to define it, it's Taylor Walls. But if you think about it,
1: I would think it has to be Yandy.
0: Yeah, Yandy's just been so consistent. He seems like he's getting better, which is crazy. He's just mastered the art of hitting.
1: Secret sneaky choice, if you get rid of his first couple, Shane McClanahan.
0: I think you could throw Nick Martinez in there.
1: Nick Martinez, Brian Baker. Nope.
0: I love Baker, but no.
1: He's only had a couple bad ones. I don't know. I'll give you Yandy, though. I like it.
0: I hope Baker. Yeah, I like Baker. I believe in Baker. But there's times where I'm like, don't do it.
1: What about team MVP Kyle Snyder?
0: Now you're venturing off into coaching of the year. Like coach of the year, we could do that.
1: Overreact or underreact, Reuben Bain will win defensive rookie of the year.
0: I think that's an underreaction. I think Reuben Bain is in the perfect opportunity with what the Bucs need, what he has around him, to have success. And I think with success from a guy like Reuben Bain Jr., he'll be able to win that award. I mean, you think about some of the other guys that are going to be up for it. You think a guy that plays for the Jets, I mean, like, you're going to have a pretty spectacular season. I don't know if the Jets are going to be good enough to do that or on the map enough to do that. I'm going to go with Reuben Bain Jr. and say that's a good pick. I'm going to say that's an underreaction.
1: Overreaction or underreaction, the Lightning will be fighting for Lord Stanley next season.
0: Underreaction. I think they will absolutely be fighting for Lord Stanley. I think they ran into a very hot Montreal Canadiens team. And I think Buffalo ran into, who was the best team in the conference all season long, they ran into a very hot Montreal Canadiens team. And sometimes that's just going to happen. But the pieces are in place for the Lightning. And as long as you have Vazzy performing the way Vazzy has performed and continued to perform, and yes, you're going to have to bring in reinforcements, but as long as your stars are your stars, and it all comes down to this, who's Nikita Kucherov, who's Braden Point, who are those guys going to be when it matters in the playoffs? And a lot of people want to look at Nikita Kucherov and throw the shade his way. This Stanley Cup playoff run, it was Braden Point where I throw it his way. So
1: terrible.
0: Yeah, so they're going to have to be better. But yeah, they were very, very good this year. And I expect that to continue next year.
1: We'll follow it up. Double quick Lightning one. Overreaction or underreaction, Connor Geeky will be the one to put him over the hump.
0: That's an overreaction, Sam.
1: I'm trying.
0: That's an overreaction. So come on. You love Connor Geeky, but do you think he's the one who's going to put him over the hump?
1: If he is what he was supposed to be, yeah. I mean,
0: sometimes guys aren't what they're supposed to be when it matters.
1: It's so frustrating.
0: And it doesn't mean it's over, but sometimes, like, you know who's supposed to be? Jonathan Drouin. How'd that work out?
1: I guess.
0: How'd it work out for where he went?
1: I know.
0: Montreal's like, yeah, we've got it. We've got it. We got our guy home. How did that work out? Not good.
1: And again, I will say the trade works out. You end up getting J.J. Moser in the trade, who's been spectacular for the Lightning. So you get rid of Sergachev, you get Moser on for cheaper. But like Geeky was the focal piece of that trade. And he just hasn't lived up to it. I don't know. Maybe that's wishful thinking.
0: You just keep hoping. We're hoping right there with
1: you. I'm trying.
0: 640. He's the guy. Geeky's going to get him over the hump.
1: 640 tonight. Rays Tigers. We'll be giving away tickets to tomorrow's afternoon game in just a little bit. But overreaction or underreaction, tonight is a must-win game for the Tampa Bay Rays. They got Steven Matz on the bump against Jack Flaherty. Tonight is a must-win game for the Tampa Bay Rays.
0: I think it's an overreaction because I'm not going to just in one game go, hey, I'm not going to back away from my take that 162 game season, it's long. You're going to have ups. You're going to have downs, trials and tribulations. It just happens. The best teams are going to look like the worst teams at times. I know Nick Wives did it on his show. The last handful or so of World Series champion teams, the winners, they've had long losing streaks and they've had poor runs throughout the season. Just happens. You got to win tonight. Like, I want them to win tonight. I'd like to see them play better and get out to an early lead because they win most of the time they get out to an early lead. They did not do that yesterday. They got out to a deficit early on. But as much as they should win tonight, that's an overreaction. It's not the end of the world if they lose.
1: I do also want to mention tonight at 6:40, Rays, Tigers. Today is Lou Gehrig's day for Major League Baseball, benefiting ALS. I'm not even going to begin to try to pronounce what that stands for, but just wanted to give that special shout out on ALS Day in the MLB. Lastly, quickly.
0: That's a terrible disease. One of my best friend's mom passed away in the last year from it. It's a horrible disease.
1: Good on the MLB. I think there was a number. I'll find the tweet and we'll bring it up in headlines later of the amount of money that the MLB has raised for it since starting in, I believe, 2021 with the New York Yankees who started that. Lastly and briefly, though, we talked about Dan Orlovsky yesterday, Aaron, how he thinks they are true NFC contenders. Overreaction or underreaction, the Bucks will be the third or higher division champion.
0: I think that is an underreaction. You're talking about as far as in the NFC.
1: Yeah, like the four division champs, the Bucks won't be the lowest division champ.
0: I'm going to go with underreaction. Yeah, I think the Bucks have a good year. I had them at 11-12 wins, and I think the NFC East is going to, because they're going to beat each other up. I think Philly had 11 wins last year to end their season. So I think the Buccaneers are going to be better than one of those divisions. Yes.
1: That is overreaction or underreaction.
0: All right. It is time now. In about 10 minutes, we're going to give our tickets away to see the Rays. So stand by for that. Make sure you don't go anywhere. Tomorrow, the Tigers-Rays day game will be giving away tickets to see that. But the question for you on the other side, and we'll answer it as well. We'll get into it. The Bucs. We've been talking about the receiving room. Do the Bucs have a top five receiver room in the NFL, even without Mike Evans? That's coming up next on the Pat and Aaron Show. But when we talk about health, people, very important to know what's going on inside your body. And sometimes we just go by the outside, right? You might have a scratch, a bruise, this, that, the other thing. And you don't, you know, you take care of it, but you don't pay attention to what's happening on the inside. And that is so important. And that's what my friends at Kraft Body Scan will do for you. 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
0: Pat and Aaron Show. Pat Donovan out on vacation. He's back tomorrow. Aaron Jacobson here. Sam Cohen, our executive producer. Big news yesterday. In the NFL, we had some big trades, one of them being the Eagles trading wide receiver A.J. Brown to the Patriots for first-round draft pick in 2028 and next year's fifth-round draft pick. And now that makes them pretty solid wide receiving room. You throw Dobbs in there, you know, they are much better than they were yesterday or 2 days ago. And the Buccaneers lost Mike Evans, but we talk about Chris Godwin. We talk about Jalen McMillan, Emeka Buka taking a next step, Tez Johnson bursting onto the scenes last year, Ted Hurst now added to the equation, eventually to be maybe that replacement for Mike. Nobody ever really replaces Mike. But I said yesterday on the Pat and Aaron Show, I think Chris Godwin's going to, now a year removed from that injury, have an explosive, I said volcanic season. He's going to have an eruption. Vesuvius, actually, I called it. He's going to have his Vesuvius season. And you throw in there the evolution of a Jalen McMillan who's just gotten better when he's healthy. Emeka Buka, who I expect to take another step forward. Tez Johnson's just a gamer. And then you add in Hurst. That's a very good wide receiving core. That's a good room. And I think they're underestimated. I think they're undervalued. Because I was taking a look at some of the receiving rooms around the league, and I don't think the Buccaneers are getting enough respect. I'm not going to say they're number one, because as bad as the Bengals have been on defense, they've got Joe Burrow throwing the football, and they've got Ja'Marr Chase, they've got T. Higgins. That's a solid core right there. Andre Yosivas, they're good. They're a good team. Then you look at the Rams. That's pretty solid. Puka Nacua, who I think is the best all-around receiver in football. Him and Jaxon Smith-Njigba. Jaxon Smith-Njigba is incredible, but what Puka Nacua has been able to do, burst onto the scene. Davante Adams, Jordan Whittington, they have them. A lot of people have the Rams as a top three. Now, I know they have Matthew Stafford throwing them the football. I think I can make the argument, if Chris Godwin has the volcanic season that I think he's going to have, I think you can make the argument that the Bucs can hang with that. Then we can look at teams like the Dallas Cowboys, pretty solid. CeeDee Lamb and George Pickens, when you throw in two game changers like that, that's one of the best receiving rooms in football as well. And then, of course, the Detroit Lions, when you look at their receiving room, Amon-Ra St. Brown, Jameson Williams, those guys are studs. How about the Seahawks? Jaxon Smith-Njigba, Cooper Kupp, an Asian Cooper Kupp, and what I think was a huge move for them, Super Bowl champions, Rashid Shaheed, when they brought him in. Do the Bucs compete with that? I think they do. I think the Bucs have a receiving core that can be matched up with any receiving core in the NFL. Now, I'm not saying they have the best receiver in the NFL. I think that goes with the Seahawks and Jaxon Smith-Njigba, as I said, and I think that goes with the Rams with Puka Nacua. I think those are the two best receivers. But once you start to add all the pieces together, I think you can make a legitimate argument that the Bucs are at least a top five receiving group in the NFL. What are your thoughts? 888-388-0957. Am I being a homer? Am I being crazy here? Or are you seeing the light that I'm seeing when it comes to this receiving core? 82945, if you want to text the show. Sam will read some of your texts to start with WDAE.
1: There's only two, maybe three, that I would put over the Bucks definitively. I think one is easy to me. When you have a guy like Ja'Marr Chase and T. Higgins in the same locker room, the Bengals are an easy number one for me. Just because they're both
0: so good.
1: 1A receivers. Ja'Marr still probably, in my opinion, the best receiver in the league. You can certainly make the argument for JSN, as you did. And then I think, as you mentioned, the Cowboys, when you have two absolute X factors with CeeDee Lamb and George Pickens, those two are guarantees for me in terms of better overall than the Bucs, just because you have two just top-end elite guys. The third one that's maybe a little close is the Detroit Lions with Amon-Ra and Jameson Williams, and then you throw in Tesla. But I still think, and you just mentioned the Seahawks with JSN, Cooper Kupp didn't do all that much this year. He's getting older. Rashid Shaheed was a great addition. But if Ted Hurst is, if he's getting the crown like everyone's putting on him early, and I'm not, let's be clear, I still think very highly of Jalen McMillan. I think Emeka Ebuka, we saw he was being talked about as the offensive rookie of the year favorite the first 10 weeks last year. And then Chris Godwin, we saw what he can be at his best. I think there's a really easy argument to be made.
0: You know what I need to find out right now? And this guy won me money last year on prop bets. I remember Nick Wise. I think Nick was with me on one of those specific prop bets that we won. Isaac, I always thought it was Tesla. It's something else, right? It's not Tesla, is it? Can you look that up?
1: I just say it because it's
0: easier. Sam, and I'm not calling you up for it. Like,
1: no, I know. I looked at his name, and I was like, as I was sitting back here, and the gears were turning, and I was like, it's Tesla.
0: But here's where and I called him Tesla forever. And my dad's the worst at this. When he gets something stuck in his head, it doesn't matter. It's that guy. That's his name forever. My dad's a big Mets fan. Brandon Nimmo, that's his name. Even though he's not on the Mets anymore, my dad forever called him Nemo. And he was part of the Mets forever, and still to the end, he called him Nemo. And once it gets stuck in your head, so I see where you're coming from, but he won me money, so I do want it. Can you look it up and try to play it on the air for us so we can all hear it?
1: Yeah, give me one sec.
0: Just want to get that right, because he is a very good receiver. They didn't use him a ton last year, but he came up with some ridiculous plays. Anytime I saw his name being called, he was usually making an insane play. So he's somebody I expect that his name will start to hear it a lot more. But when you're in that third receiver role, when you got Amon-Ra and you got Jameson Williams, they're going to probably go to you, and you're going to be used. Here's his name. Watch it be Tesla. Can't hear it.
1: Every time I click play, for some reason the sound cuts off. I don't actually know what's happening here.
0: While we do that. Tesla? Is it Tesla? We got to get Nick in here for this to make sure we're giving the guy the due credit. We'll get it later.
1: He yelled at us like Tarek Skubal.
0: Yeah, well, Tarek, you know. We got some Tarek Skubal. We got a trade we could possibly be going over here for the Rays and Tarek Skubal. We did it last week on the show, and now I'm seeing everybody do it. So we'll see if that comes to fruition. But what are some of the, we're talking, if you're just joining us, going over the Bucs receiving room, Godwin, McMillan, Ibuka. You talk about Tez Johnson and then Hurst added to the equation. I think they're a top five receiving room in the NFL right now. Maybe not my number one. I'm not going to give them number one. Not even going to give them top three. Top five, I think that's fair and they can be compared. Sam, what are we seeing on the text line?
1: So far, we've seen a couple about Minnesota with Jefferson and Addison. It's a fair argument. Justin Legit. Jefferson's unbelievable. Addison is solid. I'm not sold on the offseason acquisition of Juwan Jennings, but also a big, big part of having great receivers is a quarterback that can actually get them the ball.
0: Bingo.
1: And that factors in huge for me.
0: Bingo. And they might be better off with Kyler Murray.
1: Somebody said from the 727, ceiling top five, floor top 10.
0: I love that. If your floor is top 10, that's pretty damn good.
1: That's not such a bad place to be. Sincerely, guys, said you're such a homer, Aaron. For our 500 QB and 500 coach, you would be accurate, however.
0: You wait. You just wait. You call me a homer now. You talk to me at the end of the season. We'll see who's the homer. Watch what they do. Watch them go off this year. That's my prediction. They're going to be a top five receiving group in the NFL. And right now, we're going to give away tickets, a pair of tickets, for you to see the Tampa Bay Rays tomorrow, day game. I'm going to be there, too. Sam, you're going tomorrow?
1: Yes, sir.
0: Sam's going to be there as well. You're not going to be sitting with us, but we'll be at the game. But you will be at the game, too, seeing the Rays take on the Tigers, if you can get this trivia question right. The number, 888-388-0957, 888-388-0957. If you can answer which Rays player had three hits for the Rays yesterday in their loss, then you are going to the Rays game with a pair of tickets tomorrow for the Rays to take on the Tigers. That's coming up. Plus, don't go anywhere, because we had not just the A.J. Brown trade, a massive blockbuster trade that changes the landscape of the NFL and impacts the Buccaneers in a big way. We'll tell you about the trade and how it impacts the Bucs next on the Pat and Aaron Show. 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
0: Pat Donovan back tomorrow. Aaron Jacobson here. Sam Cohen. Massive news and a huge splash in the NFL world yesterday. The news broke while Nick Wise was on the air doing the Nick Wise show in middays. And it was a big one. And it's one that everyone, it's wherever you are and you see it, you start talking about it if you're a football fan. As the Cleveland Browns traded two-time NFL Defensive Player of the Year Myles Garrett to the LA Rams for two-time Pro Bowl pass rusher Jared Verse and multiple draft picks. You know the Rams and how they do. F them picks. They don't care about them. When you're one player away, you don't need to care about them because that's exactly what the Rams, a lot of people think, including myself, the Rams are. They're a piece or two away. They were so good last year. That division was incredible. We saw the Super Bowl champions eventually come out of that division, the Seattle Seahawks. But really, most teams, and you know the one that wasn't, most teams in that division were extremely solid because we saw what the San Francisco 49ers, through injuries, were able to do and battle. So that's a tough division. Of course, I'm talking about the Cardinals. They're terrible.
1: You mentioned it yesterday. I saw a tweet, Aaron, and it said, the dichotomy of the NFL, one team is trading for Myles Garrett and one team in the same division is having a public controversy over Jacoby Brissett.
0: Right. That's where those
1: perfectly.
0: That's where those organizations are. And you look at what the Rams have in their quarterback in Matthew Stafford. This is it. This is the end of the line for Matthew Stafford. One, maybe two more. And then it's over. So you're going to squeeze it. Just wring it all out. And get everything, every last drip you can out of Matthew Stafford. How do you do that? You had one of the best of all time to do it in Myles Garrett. So the Rams win in that trade. But hold on a second. Did the Cleveland Browns lose in the trade? No. I don't think the Cleveland Browns lost in the trade at all. The Cleveland Browns weren't going to win anything this year. So you still add a very serviceable, good pass rusher in Jared Verse. And you get the draft picks because the Rams say F them picks and the Browns say we need those picks. So this was a trade that I think was fair for both of these organizations. And then you start to look at how we always do that. How does this impact my team? Well, first of all, a lot of Bucs fans are going, why didn't we trade for Myles Garrett? I would have traded, you know, maybe a Yaya Diaby and some draft picks for Myles Garrett. I would have done that. Well, it's not that easy, first of all. Myles Garrett had to wait the no trade clause. And I don't know if he would have done that for Tampa, but clearly he was willing to do that for Los Angeles. But here's how it impacts the Buccaneers even further. Week one, the Buccaneers go on the road and they play the Cincinnati Bengals, right? Tough game to open up the year. Week two, they're going to be back at home. They're going to be at home for the first time to open up their season opener at home. And it's going to be against the Cleveland Browns coming to town. So their first home game at Raymond James Stadium, Cleveland Browns are coming to town. Now, I'm not scared of Cleveland really with Myles Garrett or without Myles Garrett, but it makes it a heck of a lot easier for the Buccaneers in that game, not only to win, but also you don't want Baker getting beat up early in the season. And I'm not saying Jared Verse can't lay some licks on Baker Mayfield. I don't want Myles Garrett touching my quarterback in week two. I just don't. When everyone's still, because we know preseason's a joke, doesn't really even exist, at least for starters. So I want a couple weeks to get the guys acclimated to football before they face a guy like Myles Garrett. I don't want that guy eating up my quarterback in week two. Because even if he doesn't send Baker packing for a couple games, he could lay a hit that could linger for a while. And I don't want that. So that right there in its small little way, that helps the Buccaneers in their matchup against the Browns. Fast forward. Week 17, the Bucs have been in a dogfight at the end of every single season under Todd Bowles to try to make the playoffs, win the division. It's always down to the wire. They started hot, fell off at the end. Can't do that this year because even though you do have divisional opponents, you can beat up and help your record and help win the division at the end. You've also got the Rams coming to town week 17. And if this Rams team is as good as I think they're going to be, they're only going to be reaching their peak around week 17, gearing up for the playoffs. And if the Buccaneers are, let's say they're in position to make the playoffs, let's say they're even going to the playoffs, I don't want Myles Garrett, once again, coming after my quarterback. So would you rather Myles Garrett, would you rather face, because it's not about the teams. We know the Rams are the way tougher opponent. They're a real contender. The Browns are not. So would you rather, the question, Bucs fans, would you rather the Buccaneers face Myles Garrett early in the season or Myles Garrett late in the season? Because now it's going to be late in the season as opposed to earlier in the season. 888-388-0957 if you want to jump aboard. You can text your thoughts to WDAE. Start them with DAE to 82945. I would much rather Baker Mayfield. Hopefully the Bucs at that point, maybe they've got it wrapped up. Maybe that's how bad the division is. They've got it wrapped up. Or maybe that's how well the Bucs play. And then you can protect Baker in a way. I know it's week 17, but and not week 18. But I'd much rather that come into play later, even though I could be mad at myself for saying that later on down the road if Myles Garrett lays a big hit on Baker before the playoffs. But I don't want to start my season off with Myles Garrett getting after my quarterback. 82945, start your text with DAE. Either way, though, it was a huge move for the Rams to go out and get their guy. And the last time they did this and went out and made a blockbuster deal like this, it was to get Matthew Stafford 5 years ago. What happens? They went out and they won the Super Bowl that year. Where did they do it? They did it at home at SoFi. The year after the Buccaneers made history by being the first team to win the Super Bowl at home at Raymond James Stadium, well, the Rams did it the next year. And now, guess, Super Bowl's back at SoFi this year. You make a splash. You feel like you're one player away. And they have the aspirations to go out there and win another Super Bowl. It's going to be interesting to see how this season unfolds. But I know some Bucs fans feel bitter after yesterday. They feel bitter that a guy that they wanted to trade for, a lot of Bucs fans did, including myself, that was the price tag for getting him, when a lot of people think maybe Jason Light could have sent that type of package to get Myles Garrett. Well, now you got what you got. You got a rookie who's going to come out there in Reuben Bain Jr. And a lot of you are like, hey, I'd like a Jared Verse too. The Browns, I think it was an even trade. I think it was an even trade for both teams. But we will see eventually how the trade plays out. We'll go over that trade. And there was another big trade in the NFL. That will lead off today's top headlines coming up next on the Pat and Aaron Show. 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
1: 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Tampa Bay Rays back in action tonight, looking to shake off what was... nothing short of a disaster yesterday. They came back late, but anytime you give up a touchdown and a field goal in the MLB, it's never a good sign.
0: Yeah, they almost came back and got the win, and wasn't great for Griffin Jacks. A lot of long balls, back-to-back-to-back home runs, not good. Also not good, Taylor Walls had to leave that game. Hopefully it's just precautionary with the hamstring, but he's been battling that. We know how important he is. And Chandler Simpson, I think he'll be fine, but leaving the game after the... his helmet went off the bag in a bizarre situation, bounced right back, bloodied his face. So hopefully some of these guys are okay.
1: We talked a little bit, Aaron, about the Myles Garrett trade today. I do just want to mention, I know we talked about how fast Myles Garrett was going to be leaving Cleveland. Could you feel worse for a guy than Jared Verse? You're an up-and-coming young superstar in the making, defensive rookie of the year, multiple Pro Bowls, and then you get rewarded by getting traded from the Super Bowl favorites to the Super Bowl least favorite.
0: It sucks. Like, it sucks. There are some teams and organizations you just don't want to get traded to. Like, at least with the Jets, if you get traded to the Jets, you get New York. And for some people, they don't want anything to do with New York. I think New York City's a cool place. I've been to Cleveland. Mm-hmm.
1: You got the Rock and Roll Hall of Fame.
0: Sick.
1: Nice.
0: Then what else?
1: That's about it.
0: There you go.
1: Progressive Field isn't terrible.
0: I've been to the Rock and Roll Hall of Fame. I like it. I love it. But
1: you want some more of it?
0: And I mean, not really. That week after week, I don't want to go there. Like, I got to find something else in Cleveland to do.
1: Anyways, we feel bad for you, Jared Verse, if you're listening to the show this morning. Someone else was traded yesterday, though, and that was A.J. Brown. The Eagles' star wide receiver was traded to the Patriots for a first-round pick in 2028 and a fifth-round pick in next year's draft of 2027.
0: Not a surprise to most people, as we've been hearing about this since Diana Rossini had a job. And now we see this come to fruition. And for the Patriots, you reunite Vrabel and A.J. Brown, who were together in Tennessee. And for the Eagles, you break up what seemed to be a bad situation with personalities that didn't mesh in one way or the other. And it seemed to come from Jalen Hurts and A.J. Brown. And they didn't get along, it seemed like. Even though they'll tell you they did, there was something going on in that locker room that wasn't good. Well, and you don't want your quarterback and your star receiver feuding.
1: We will see. Gives Drake May a weapon. The Super Bowl runner-ups last year, they get a big-time weapon in A.J. Brown. It wasn't the only receiver news yesterday as the New York Giants were making moves. They have acquired what I'm calling the Avengers of has-been wide receivers. Just yesterday alone, they added Juju Smith-Schuster and Odell Beckham. On top of that, they added Braxton Berrios. If you look at their roster sheet right now, Aaron, they have like 13 receivers on the roster.
0: A lot of veterans they just brought into town. Do you think OBJ is somebody who could be very useful to Jackson Dart this early in his career?
1: No. 2 years ago, yes.
0: Yeah, I don't know how much he has left in the tank. I know Giants fans will love that. And Juju Smith-Schuster just never became what a lot of us thought he would become.
1: He had that 1 year in Pittsburgh when Antonio Brown was pulling double coverage all the time and people thought he was like the next Jerry Rice and just never really panned out. I will say, I do love the Odell signing just because it kind of feel like I'm 13 again.
0: Yeah, it brings us back to a younger port. But like, I love that when guys start their career somewhere and then go back to that place. How old were you, really 13 when that started?
1: I feel like I had to have been close. That's maybe 15.
0: That's, yeah, that's when I start to feel old.
1: In the league, but how many times did you, somebody throw you something and you pulled one of these, Aaron, and you just cocked back, Odell?
0: I tried it, never achieved it very well. I'll break fingers that way these days. That's a broken finger, no doubt.
1: You reach it back. You can't hit you in the back of the knuckle if you're doing it that way. Unless you try to two-hand Odell, which I don't know that necessarily goes well, but
0: I'm a warrior, by the way. I'm battling back from the finger injury. I'm on the mend. I'm going to Florida Ortho today just to get it that final okay for the golf trip. People are like, dude, how many times are you gonna go? I just want to know. I want to feel good.
1: That's what insurance is for.
0: Right.
1: Like, why wouldn't you go? I will say, in your defense, I played with you on Sunday. You looked good. You played well. 17-18. Hand got a little stiff, but other than that, you played some good golf.
0: Yeah, I decided to call it quits the last couple holes because it wasn't worth it. But thank you. Yeah, it felt good, especially that front nine. I was wheeling and dealing on the front nine. As long as I can hit it 250 straight with the drive, I'm happy.
1: You were.
0: Yeah.
1: Irons were good.
0: Thank you, buddy.
1: Putting's the spot when you haven't played in a while. It like gets a little rough.
0: Yeah, I had one long one. I hit one long one for par. So yeah, I was happy. Very happy with it.
1: Well, somebody who's got to be very happy is Kentucky head coach Mark Pope. We heard a couple weeks ago how the governor was trying to get him fired. Basketball is everything in that state. Well, Milan Momacilovic.
0: That three times fast.
1: No, thank you. I don't even think I said it properly the first time. Number one player in the transfer portal from Iowa State after he withdrew from the NBA draft, an absolute sniper, announced that he has committed to Kentucky. So Big Blue gets a big recruit.
0: There you go. Big recruits. We love that. People love that. And big money. Big recruits means big money. Hey, can I ask you, have you been hearing about, because we're in today's top headlines, we'll venture outside of sports sometimes, this whole teen takeover thing?
1: Not good.
0: Not good. I know there was a shooting in Clearwater. That's horrible. And then last night, this teen takeover took over Wesley Chapel. What's going on? And apparently they're just fighting people? They're just kids looking for trouble? Not in my town. I don't like this teen takeover.
1: You the sheriff?
0: I'm not the sheriff, but I'll tell you something, parents. This is a day and age where we just don't let the kids go anywhere. We lock them up at home until they're 18.
1: Put a shot collar on them.
0: That's right. That's effective from anywhere. And you just go, where's my kid? I don't know where my kid is. Buzz, shot, wherever they are, they're getting shocked. And they know, hey, if you get shocked, you call me. And you're going to get shocked until you find a way to call me. Yeah, that's crazy what's going on.
1: Today's top headlines, the shot collar, new to kids around the area.
0: It wasn't a takeover event, but remember when those teenagers, like a couple months ago, it was a water gun, but they leaned out the window and there's like six of them. It was like a clown car, maybe seven, and blasted the water gun.
1: Ruined the night.
0: Ruined the night for Alyssa. Not for me. She was wearing a white t-shirt.
1: As you didn't get vengeance on her. I ran down the car with a handful of food.
0: I had leftover food in my hand. It was a bag of food. I went to throw it at him, and then she looked at me like, "You're not gonna do. What are you doing? Defending your honor is what I'm doing."
1: In any world, would you have thrown that? No, you like leftovers too much.
0: I do like leftovers too much, but if you give me an excuse, dumb kids to throw a bag of food at them, yeah, I'll do that. No shame in my game.
1: So I guess you both have gotten liquid shot at you from a car. I mean, you got hocked a loogie on, and then your lady got water gunned.
0: Yeah, but the sadder thing about the loogie was I was in my vehicle when that person loogied me, and I didn't do anything about it. I went on with my day.
1: That's brutal.
0: Loogie and all. Just wiped it right off.
1: Not good, but that is today's top headlines brought to you by Howard Team Home Loans. 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
0: All right, we've been talking about the Myles Garrett trade, blockbuster trade, huge deal for the Rams. The Bucs were going to face Myles Garrett now that we see it. Either way, they got the Browns early in the season. Now they'll get Jared Verse. They got the Rams late in the season. Now they'll get Myles Garrett late in the season. The question I asked earlier is, would you rather the Buccaneers have faced Myles Garrett early in the season or face him like they're going to now later in the season? We got a lot of text messages. We'll read some of those. And if you want to text in on that, 82945, start your text with DAE. That is how we will wrap up the Pat and Aaron Show in just a few minutes. But I want to tell you about my friends at International Diamond Center, because they're most popular offer ever. 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
7: Well, for a Tuesday, we're pretty busy. The interstates are still heavy. We just had a problem, thanks to a caller told us. Westbound I-4 County Line, about 5 police cars there that were arresting somebody. And now we have a crash on 559 southbound to go westbound on I-4, left lane blocked. Still working heavy stuff on Hillsborough Avenue eastbound, approaching the veterans from an earlier pedestrian accident. And Ridge Road and Park Boulevard, watch out for a crash. Get traffic info around the clock by searching News Radio, WFLA, and iHeartRadio. Keeping you updated, I'm Pat George.
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10: Yeah. Yeah. 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Money ain't for nothing. Money for nothing, but your chicks for... Sam?
11: You lost me on this one.
10: You don't know this one? 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
11: During the commercial break, when you get the little Yacht Rock ad and I hear sailing...
10: Yacht Rock, no Yacht Rock tomorrow. Pat's back. Maybe a little Yacht Rocking tomorrow. Pat Donovan back in action tomorrow. Thank you for joining us on the show today. If you missed anything from the Pat and Aaron show, you just get it downloaded on the iHeartRadio app. It's free. Every segment, everything we say today, it's podcasted. So the question I asked before the break is, Myles Garrett, Bucks are facing him late in the season now that he's been traded to the Rams. If he wasn't traded, the Bucks were slated to face him in week 2. So literally the opposite, week 2, week 17. Either the second game of the season or 2 games left in the season. I've landed on I want Myles Garrett. It's a really, really tough call. And the more I think about it, do I want Myles Garrett early in the season where potentially when not everyone's really tuned up, he can get after the quarterback and maybe hurt Baker, and Baker is dealing with the nagging injury the entire season? I know that's a pessimistic way to look at it. That's how I look at life. Sorry. I wish I was better. But then you could look at it as the end of the season, maybe you get dinged up before the playoffs. You don't want that. But everyone's texting in their opinion. 82945, start your text with DAE. And I've seen some good ones for both sides. Sam, what are we seeing on the text line?
11: Saw quite a few saying maybe the Rams, because people think they will be so good that by week 17, the Rams could possibly start resting players if they don't have anything to play for.
10: It could be right. I like that. I mean, that's a good reason as any to take Myles Garrett later in the season with a good team rather than Myles Garrett early in the season with a bad team. What else have we seen on the text line?
11: This one I really hit home with me. It's kind of where I am. Don't care where we see him in the regular season, more worried about having to see him in the playoffs.
10: That's a great point. That's where the trade, it's an excellent point where the trade could hurt him is you could see him twice. You could see him in the regular season. You could see him in the playoffs. Either way, you don't want to face Myles Garrett. Either, like, if the Browns were going to trade him, which they did, you wanted him to trade Myles Garrett to a team the Bucks weren't going to have to face this year on the schedule. They faced him to a contender that was already going to be a challenging game for the Buccaneers. Now it just became exponentially more difficult when they face the Rams in week 17. So we'll have to see how that goes.
11: Myles Garrett is Myles Garrett no matter the week. Later in the season may mean an already beat up Baker. Don't think it really matters when we play him.
10: It's probably the most accurate text of them all. Myles Garrett is Myles Garrett. But it is interesting to think Myles Garrett early in the season or Myles Garrett late in the season. We saw yesterday in the Rays game, by the way, we're going to be

0: there tomorrow. We're going to be giving away tickets to, I believe, the Boston series. We'll be giving away tickets to the Boston series. Did I have that correct?
1: Yes,
0: Boston series. I will be doing that tomorrow on the Pat and Aaron Show, giving away tickets to every single home game all season long right here on the Pat and Aaron Show. But I saw yesterday during the one of the home runs, did you see a Rays fan in right field caught the home run ball and within one motion, like he was fielding a play and throwing the ball in, he caught the Tigers home run ball and threw it back onto the field to play. I mean, threw a laser.
1: I didn't see it.
0: Now, I mentioned the other day that a player was hit, Sanchez was hit in right field for the Phillies by an Orioles fan. It was a kid. Sanchez put his glove up in between innings as if mimicking having a catch with the kid. The kid had a ball in his hand and threw it at him, hit him in the hand. This is a little bit different. You know home fans love it. If an opposing player hits a home run where your home fan bleeds for your team, he throws the ball back. Right when I saw it, I was like, I don't know if you're supposed to do that. I love it, but I don't know if you're supposed to do that. Ryan Bass came over later in the middle of the TV broadcast, and he's the field reporter for the Rays. He brought him, the guy, a baseball, like a signed autograph baseball that he gave to him. And this is what there's like an attitude about the Rays that I love right now. And it's from top to bottom. TV, top within the organization. Like, we have like a we don't give an F attitude right now. Yeah, you're not really supposed to throw the balls back onto the field. But hey, you had the Rays back, so guess what? You get a baseball. There's something about that there's an attitude about the Rays this year that I just kind of love.
1: Is it just me? And I've been fortunate to go to every MLB stadium, seen the Rays in a lot of different places. If I catch a home run ball in Tampa, I don't care if it's the Rays or not. Like, the run is already on the board. It's not coming back if you throw the ball back. I'm keeping the ball.
0: It's the meaning.
1: Yeah, but who cares? The meaning is that it still counts on the scoreboard. You might as well keep the home run ball you caught.
0: Yeah, but it's the principle of who you are as a person, right? You have principles. You've told me them before. I don't remember exactly what they are. I don't know if I buy them. But, like, you stand on stuff, right? Like, I don't.
1: Yeah, I'm not standing on a run that's already on the board. Now, if they said, hey, if you throw that home run ball back, we take it off the board, throw it back every time. The run still counts. It ain't changing. Keep the ball.
0: Yeah, but would you want to be saluted and applauded by your fellow Rays fans that are around you for going, that guy is one of us. He's our guy. Or would you rather walk out of there with a couple dollar baseball home run ball?
1: Well, it's not the value of it monetarily. It's a cool souvenir. And also, like, probably not. It's different because I'm in this position and we go to a lot of games and people recognize us sometimes. If I'm an everyday fan, you're probably never seeing those people again.
0: What are you doing with that ball?
1: Put it with the rest of my balls on the mantle?
0: It's just a story.
1: Yeah, but that's cool. Life is made of stories.
0: Yeah, but you know what's the better story? Because like you said, it doesn't matter either way. Whether you catch it and take it home, nobody cares about your ball. You bring friends over to your house, it's like, hey, it's your home run ball you caught. Oh, is it a historic home run ball? No, it was just a random game at the beginning of quarter away through the season, not even halfway through the season. Tigers, the worst team in town, were there. They hit the home run. Who hit it? I don't even remember. Then there's no meaning to that. You know what's cooler story? Hey, there's a video of me catching the opposing team's home run ball and launching it back under the field because F that ball, kind of like the Rams, F those draft picks. I don't care about the ball. I care about my team, and I didn't like this moment. That story and the video to go along with it. Like, if you just catch that ball, probably not getting on video. You might get on video, but whatever. You catch that ball and in one motion launch it in as if you're part of the game, throwing the ball, relaying it back to the infield. Now, that's a story. And no one can ever question your fandom as a Rays fan. You catch an opposing team home run ball, you put it in your pocket and you cheer a little bit, you're a bad fan. Cheer for it? You're a bad fan.
1: No, you don't cheer. You keep it, though. Like, the run counts. As you like to say sometimes, false bravado. Like, you're going to go around telling people, yeah, everybody in the outfield section cheered for me because I threw it back.
0: No, you show them the video. Go, hey, take a look at this. It's the kind of fan I am. Casey and Largo is with you. He's keeping the ball. I'm throwing it back. Christian in Tampa's with me. He, the exact same reason. You got the video of you tossing it back forever.
1: Okay, that's what if there's answer. No video, though? Like, you do this in 1978.
0: Then you're just, it's a story. And then your friends go, no, you didn't. And it's like, no, I did. I swear I threw it back. No, you didn't. You didn't have the chutzpah to throw it back. I wouldn't. All right, tomorrow on the show, Pat's back. Pat's back tomorrow. We're going to go over, I brought up a Scooble trade and a proposal for the Rays. One former GM has brought up a scenario as well involving the Rays and Scooble. Not so crazy now, is it? Also, Rays stadium search, the Bears, something weird going on in Chicago with their stadium search. We're going to go over some of the similarities between the two. And there are a lot of them. Some differences, but a lot of similarities as well. That's tomorrow on the Pat and Aaron Show. Am I missing anything, Sam? Did I get it all in today?
1: I think so. I think we're good. Good show.
0: Hey, thank you. Everybody, have a great day. For the men and women that make it possible for us, defend us, and make it possible for us to be morons for a living, we love you. We thank you. We'll be back tomorrow with an even better show for you, because we'll be complete. The family's all, the gang's all back together tomorrow. Have a great day, everyone. More Rays tickets giveaway tomorrow on the Pat and Aaron Show. Oh, and a big topic for Nick coming up. He's huge today, 12.
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9: Traffic is currently moving well on I-75 and 275 today. Looking at your normal heavy delays, though, westbound on I-4 between 21st Street and 275. No major problems to report right now throughout Hillsborough, Pinellas, or Pasco County. Traffic looks good on US 19 and US 301. If you see traffic problems, make sure to call the traffic tip line at 866-545-9595. With traffic, I'm Samantha Canning.
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0: After the Myles Garrett trade, it has been 33 years since the last time two NFL teams from the same division won consecutive Super Bowls, the 92 Redskins and the 93 Cowboys, brought to you by Panini America.
1: Wow. Oh, product placement there. Paul in Iowa, good to have you back. David in Ohio. Hi, David. What do you have for me?
2: Hey, what's up, Dan? I don't know if you saw on the news, but Roger Goodell is apparently going to be testifying in Congress about a TV deal that the NFL is doing with some of its partners. And with the price of being able to watch every game, I did the math. It's about $1,100 to watch every game of all the streaming platforms. I didn't know if you saw that or had a comment on that.
1: So. I saw it. I don't have a comment, you know. Maybe something happens. But, yeah, you know, that's a pretty hefty price tag. Yes, Dylan?
3: All right, late poll question. Would you rather spend $1,100 to get the entire year's worth of WWE or $1,100 for every NFL game?
1: Every NFL game. I've yet to watch a WWE event.
3: I was being sarcastic.
1: Thank you. Sure. Thank you. I can't tell with the back row, you guys.
4: He was being sarcastic.
1: All right, thank you, Todd. Todd, what did I learn today?
4: Jim Jackson says OKC shouldn't panic after Game 7 and look to get rid of Chet Holmgren.
1: 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Reggie Miller will join us on the program tomorrow. Enjoy the hockey tonight. For Fritzy, Dylan, Marv, Paul, yours truly. 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
11: 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The Burrows on Netflix is in at 3 this week. 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And rising up to number 1 is the new Spider-Man Universe show, Spider-Noir, starring Nicolas Cage on Amazon Prime Video. 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
1: We are live on a Tuesday. Good to have you along. On the Nick Wise Show, we're live until 2 o'clock, and of course, the drive with T-Kraz after us. We come on every day after the great Dan Patrick Show here on 95.7 WDAE and AM 620. And of course, you can listen to us on iHeartRadio as well. We can go a number of ways today. There was a massive trade in the NFL. I know when that trade broke yesterday here, we were on the air during this show.
16: I love breaking news.
1: Yeah, you had broke the... You know what's crazy about it is I'm sitting here in the studio and like I kept seeing the rumors were heating up. And I'm like, all right, I know we got Todd Golden coming on the air with us. I'm going to wait till we get Todd on and then we'll shift into that. We'll talk about the Myles Garrett rumors. And then before Todd Golden even got on the air, he had already been officially traded. So It was great that it happened while we were on, but when you said we have breaking news, I immediately went, no! that was how it was. But, you know, well, there's a number of ways we can go. We can talk about Myles Garrett, how it affects the Bucks. I've also, you know, when the news broke in the studio, our text line lit up with a lot of people talking about, you know, Jason Light is not a great general manager and this and that, and why didn't we make this trade? And I feel like every fan base probably felt that way yesterday. And I don't know if there was anything reasonable you could have offered what the Rams did, but I have come up with what I think a trade would have looked like for the Buccaneers. We can get into that now, or we can do that at 1 o'clock. I also have a take on last night's Rays game that it's, look, I don't talk about Kevin Cash negatively very often, but I can for the very first time. Which way would you like? I guess it wouldn't be for the very first time, but for the first time in a long time. Would you like me to go negative Nick now or positive Nick Bucks? I don't even know if the Bucks thing is positive, but do you want negative Nick Rays or do you want to talk Bucks right now? Which one do you want to do now? Which one do you want to do at 1 o'clock?
16: I think because the game was last night, I we got to go negative Nick Rays.
1: All right, negative Nick Rays. All right, I don't even know if it's negative Nick Rays.
17: It's just that seems to be a nickname some of the wise guys on the text line have given me.
16: I like it.
17: What's funny is like anytime I have like a not a positive viewpoint, it's like you're so negative, and it's I was the one that was finding positivity of a lockout in Major League Baseball last week. I said there that it could be a positive thing for the Rays. All right, it's not easy to find positivity in a lockout. That's horrible. But no, all jokes aside. All right, we'll start with the Rays. And here's my take on the Rays last night. And I don't want it to sound like I am not in that group that despises Kevin Cash. We have those folks. They live on our text line and they live on Twitter. I guess there's really no proof that those people are real. Because it is always just in text, whether online or this studio. And I guess we get the phone calls too. Managers are always going to get a blame. Coaches are always going to get a blame. I would say in this town, Todd Bowles gets the most, then Kevin Cash, and then John Cooper. I think you're did you just get an email, Tim. Who's that from? It was a rookie move. Who emailed you? Now you don't even have your mic on.
16: I don't even. I got nothing.
17: You're struggling over there.
16: I just got so confused.
17: Are you okay?
16: I'm good. I'm good now.
17: All right. Who's emailing you during the show? Is that Chris Mathis again?
16: It may be.
17: I know he wrote you. he wrote you a nice long letter today. What were we talking about? You got me all...
16: Sorry, you said Todd Bowles gets all the blame. Kevin Cash.
17: Yeah. Todd Bowles, he gets the most blame. Kevin Cash, second most. John Cooper, no blame at all. Let's talk about Kevin Cash for a minute. I felt like last night when I was watching the game and I'm watching Griffin Jacks give up home run after home run after home run. How many did he give up total? Was it five? I know he gave up three back-to-back. Wasn't there another? Wasn't there before that? I know the Tigers hit five in total. No, I think he gave up three. But when in the middle of the third inning, when the Tigers were going back-to-back-to-back home runs, a team that has no ability to score runs all season long starts lighting you up, Kevin Cash left Griffin Jacks on the mound. And I thought that was interesting after he had given up back-to-back-to-back home runs to continue to leave him out there. Now, Griffin Jacks last night threw 72 pitches. His previous high was 66 pitches where he threw five innings, four hits, and no runs. So the 66 pitches, he was out there because, well, it was a really good outing and he was wheeling and dealing, so you leave him out there. And I know they're trying to work him in to be a starter. Well, last night, he was not having his best night. He threw four innings, he gave up seven hits, six runs, all of them were earned, three of them were home runs, he had a walk. But he did have five Ks, which... you know, I'm going to give you some interesting Tiger stats here, and that kind of goes along with it, because I was watching the game at one point, and I'm like, the Tigers have seven hits, three home runs, five strikeouts, and it's only the third inning. I'm like, that's a weird number to have five Ks, but also be leading 5-0 in the third inning, but that was just the way the baseball game went. But last night, I'm watching the game, and as Griffin Jacks is just giving up all of these home runs, I'm asking myself, why is he still in the game? And I know in baseball, when you are a manager, and obviously we're talking about it in hindsight, but this was my thought in the moment. As I'm sitting at a 5-0 and then 6-0 game, I'm telling myself, this game isn't over. Why is he just leaving Griffin Jacks on the mound to take this beating? And I get it. He didn't want to waste his arms. He had to get as much out of Griffin Jacks as possible because he felt the analytics probably said, hey, this game's over. You don't really have an opportunity to come back. And I just don't feel like that was the right approach. Maybe against all 28 other teams, that is the approach. Don't burn up any more arms. Let Griffin Jacks burn up his arm. We'll get him another day. But this was the Detroit Tigers we were talking about. Here are some interesting stats I want to give you on the Tigers. They have blown 13 games in which they held a lead in the sixth inning or later, which is the highest total in Major League Baseball. No other team has more than eight. Here's a crazier stat. Detroit has 12 blown saves, tied among the highest totals in Major League Baseball. Their save percentage, now saves is ninth inning or beyond. Their save percentage is just 45%. You think about the bullpen here. and you think how bad it was last year and at the beginning of this year, it was nowhere near where it's at in Detroit. Their closers, Kenley Jansen, 4 blown saves. Kyle Finnegan, 4 blown saves. Will Vest, who we saw last night, 3 blown saves, had an opportunity to blow another. Drew Anderson, 3 blown saves. 45%. Think about that. When the Tigers have a lead going into the ninth, and they throw a closer out there in a save opportunity, less than 50% of the time they win the game.
16: That's crazy.
17: It's an insane stat. I couldn't believe it. I mean, I kind of already knew it, but I didn't. And once I saw it in writing, I was like, this is so bad. And so when I'm watching the game last night, I'm watching Griffin Jacks get pounded. I'm thinking, all right, they got his number. Take him out. This game isn't over yet. I know it's 5-0, and then it became 6-0. I know. And against any other team, you let Griffin Jacks throw all the pitches. Don't use up any arms. But when you're playing the Tigers, and again, I know it's easier to say in hindsight, but I was saying this before. I even put it on Twitter last night. I think the Rays are going to end up winning this game. And you know what? If they take Griffin Jacks out a little bit sooner and he only gives up, let's say, 2 of those home runs instead of 3, it's a whole new ball game. Now, I will give the Rays credit. They always battle until the end. They were down 8-2, and that was a 10-9 ball game last night. So I'll give credit where credit is due. But I don't think the game was over at 5-0 or 6-0 when you hear the numbers of the Detroit Tigers and their bullpen. It is so bad. And I felt like Kevin Cash threw the towel in a little bit early. And again, I know the data, the analytics, all of that tells you that. That's the one thing I don't love about analytics is it doesn't quite necessarily tell you the whole story. But I felt like in that moment, you still got to go for the win because of who you're playing. Now, if you're down 6-0 to the Yankees, that's fine. Let Griffin Jacks continue to throw meatballs. But it wasn't the New York Yankees. It was the worst team in baseball. The Detroit Tigers, who, you've heard the numbers, 13 games they've blown the lead in the sixth inning or later. No other team has done that more than 8 times. 12 blown save opportunities. That's the craziest stat to me. That 45%. Their save percentage is 45%.
16: And the league average is what? Like 60 to 70%?
17: I would say it's 65 to 70%.
16: Yeah, that even still, that's crazy to have 45% save percentage.
17: You have 3 different closers. They have 2 closers with 4 blown saves. And then you have 2 closers with 3 blown saves. I mean, that's just nuts. So, obviously, we're in hindsight now, 2020, you know everything, but you know, knowing who the Tigers are, did Kevin Cash make a mistake last night not pulling Jack sooner? Because I think he did. Look, maybe everybody else turned the TV off at that moment in time and they weren't really paying attention anyways. But to me, it was just never over. It was 8-2. I looked at my wife and I go, they're not done yet. I texted you because I needed to have proof. You got a text from me last night. I said, I still think the Rays are going to win this game.
16: Oh, yeah?
17: And it came right down to the wire. They had their opportunity. Left a couple runners on base late there. But if he pulls Griffin Jacks a little bit sooner in that game, it's a win. I mean, what were your thoughts in that moment when he's letting Griffin Jacks just throw up the meatballs? Were you in the same... And look, if you weren't in the same mindset as me, that's fine. You know, I think probably a majority of people, including Kevin Cash, probably felt like it was over. But what were you thinking in that moment? Were you thinking, leave him out there, let him eat up some innings? Or
16: I thought being down 6-0 was kind of the, you know what, that's the game. Like, I understand Detroit blows, they're the worst team in baseball right now, or close to it. But then when you started to see the Rays push back, when it was 6-2, and you could see kind of how they were playing offensively, that's what got me thinking, oh, wait, there's a chance. And then Chandler Simpson just has that freak thing with his helmet.
17: Yeah, we'll talk about that.
16: We'll talk about that later. But still, it was just kind of like you could see the fight in this team that, wait a minute, this isn't over yet.
17: Yeah, somebody said on the text line, 82945, start your text with DA. Jacks gave up 3 home runs in the third. Sorry, you can't take him out in the second as a starter. I'm not saying you take him out in the second. I'm saying you take him out after the back-to-back home runs, after he had already given up five runs, and you take him out in the third. You save him from going back-to-back-to-back. After home run number two, it's 5-0. You get him out of the game. That's what I would have done. Knowing you're playing the Detroit Tigers, and you still could have won because of who the opponent was. 888-388-0957. That's the phone number. Let's talk about Kevin Cash's decision last night. Did he make the right decision? There's really no right or wrong answer, right? Like, I get what the numbers say, and I get how you would play it against any other team, but this was a team that cannot close out baseball games. This is a team you're playing that does nothing but blow leads. It was not over until it was officially over. And if you don't give up that third home run out of the three, they're still in extras right now. So 888-388-0957. Let's get you on the phone. Text line 82945. 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
17: All right, talking about last night's Rays game. What a debacle. I did it again. Go ahead, play the audio.
2: Second on the team. There's a swing and another one. Deep in the air. Straightaway center. Mullins looking up. And the Tigers have hit three consecutive homers. Back to back to back. And it's 6-0 Detroit.
17: That was from Rays Radio last night. Andy Fried on the call. You know, I'm so bad at that. I literally tell Tim, hey, you coming back with that audio? 20 seconds later. All right, we're talking about the Rays. I got like the attention span of TikTok is meant for me. My attention span. I see a squirrel and I'm just like, squirrel? Like my dog in the backyard. All right, we're talking about the Rays. Last night, I felt Griffin Jacks was left in the game too long. And I think when you get down big in a game, I know the strategy is we don't want to eat up into our bullpen and eat up the arms. I totally get that. And Kevin Cash played it right, I think, against 28 other teams. But that one team that you have the ability, even down 6 runs, to still get a victory from, it is the Detroit Tigers. In that game, they were down 8-2 at one point. They only lose 10-9. I've given you the numbers on the Tigers. They have blown 13 games in which they held the lead in the sixth inning or later, which is the highest total in Major League Baseball. No other team has more than 8 at a time. Detroit has 12 blown saves, tied among the highest in total of Major League Baseball. 12 blown saves. A save is an opportunity to win the game in the ninth inning or later. They've blown 12 of them. Their save percentage is 45%. That's wild to me to think they go into a game, into the ninth inning leading, and less than half of the times do they win the game. Kenley Jansen, 4 blown saves. Kyle Finnegan, you saw last night, 4 blown saves. Will Vest, you saw last night, 3 blown saves. Drew Anderson, 3 blown saves. So I understand Kevin Cash's strategy. It is a typical strategy in baseball, but I think with the opponent you were playing against, that game was never over. You could have been up 9-0, and on the Tigers, no lead is safe. Jacks threw 72 pitches last night. His previous high was 66 pitches. And that was in a game where he threw 5 innings, 4 hits, no runs. He was wheeling, he was dealing. Last night was arguably one of his worst games, and he threw his most pitches because he didn't want to eat into the bullpen. And again, 99% of the time you play it like that. But I felt last night, I think he threw in the towel just a little bit early. That's just my opinion. Now, I don't think Kevin Cash is a bad manager. I would still take Kevin Cash over just about everybody. So I'm not jumping on the, we got to get rid of Kevin Cash, but I think it's a conversation to have. Maybe I'm completely wrong on this. You know, maybe you have a completely different opinion, but when I was watching the game last night, I had told my wife who was watching the game with me, I think the Rays are still going to pull this out. I tweeted on Twitter, Rays 9, Tigers 8 final. That was at like 8 o'clock because I truly believed they were going to come back. And when they started to come back, once it was 8-5, kudos to the Tarps off section. It was electric in there last night. It sounded like a Florida State Seminoles game, but when they were good, it was just like, you know, they were doing the whole thing. Not a current Florida State game, but like 2023 Florida State game, 1990s Florida State game. The vibes were good on TV. I wasn't there, but on TV, it sounded loud. So if that's how the Tarps off thing is going to go, it's going to create that vibe, that energy, keep it going. I'm all for it. And I felt like they brought that energy last night. You could tell the Rays players fed into it. They began to come back. And if you take out Griffin Jacks after the back-to-back home runs, don't give them the opportunity to give up 3 in a row. That game is 9-9. And you never know how it plays out in extras. And the Tigers had, I think, 2 pitchers left in their bullpen. 2. I would have bet my house that the Rays take care of business there and they get that win.
16: The Tigers almost sold their soul for that win last night.
17: They really did. They really did. AJ Hinch was like, "All right, we have an opportunity here. I'm going to throw out everything like it's game 7 of the World Series is how the Tigers treated it. Let's read the text, then we're going to go to the phone lines here. Talking about, the Rays in last night's game. 888-388-0957 is the phone number. Tim calls it puck luck in hockey. Detroit had all the ball luck last night. I think you're right, Nick. Jack was left in the game too long. I don't know if they necessarily had the ball luck. Did you see that play when Detroit's second baseman tried to make a, he tried to turn two. It was hit right up the middle. He goes to step on second, fumbles the ball, and then Kevin McGonigal at shortstop picks it up, collides with him trying to throw it to first. And I'm like, oh my God, like this team is so bad.
16: That didn't even look like triple A. It looked like double or single A ball right there.
17: That was on Race TV. They always play like bloopers from games. That'll be played there. That was such a bad play. Ride the starter as long as possible. Has to get his work, and Jack's basically missed his last start, too. I disagree, because he's not your typical starter. You know, when I think starter, I'm thinking six. He can get me into the seventh. He's a guy that you hope to get through the order twice. So I disagree there. When Griffin Jackson's limit is usually 65 pitches, you throw him 75 on his worst night. His job was to eat up innings. They felt like the game was over. Cash is a manager that will take out his starter who's dealing with a lead too soon, and when they are getting lit up, keeps them in for too long to take the L for the team. Now, I'm not going to go that far. I just think last night he played the analytics game, and that's how it fell. Last text here. You can't play what if from 5-0 in the third and say we'd have gone on to be extra innings. That's ridiculous. 162 game season is long. Save the bullpen and leave them in. Not even a question. Well, I disagree. Again, against 28 other teams, I don't disagree. Against the Detroit Tigers, you've heard the numbers. I'm taking them out, and I'm still trying to win the game. Let's go to Brian in Plant City. What's up, Brian? You're on the Nick Wise Show.
3: I'm going to make this comment, and I'll hang up. But
17: you don't have to hang up. Let's talk about it. What you got?
3: No, I'm just supposed to too many more mistakes like this. And talking about he's an all right coach, and we're going to keep him here. He better not make too many more mistakes like this. Now, how you lose, you can't lose to the worst team in baseball. They're in the bottom of the bottom five. You just can't do that. He should have pulled that guy, and he's done this before in the past. Left a pitcher in there too long. And he shouldn't be making those same mistakes. He should be done got over that by now. And he need to do what it takes to win.
17: Well, Brian, in Kevin Cash's defense, and I understand that we kind of agree a little bit here, and you are agreeing with my take, but you're being way more dramatic than it with me. Like, it wasn't offense.
3: No, I'm not. See, this is the kind of stuff will come back to bite you in the end. Well, if we had won that game back in June, we'd have been in there. See, this is the kind of stuff come back and bite you. He's got to win those games.
17: I'm not saying that they...
3: And he's got the coach to win.
17: They do have to win the game. The goal with the Angels and the Tigers coming to town was 4-2. The goal is still there, and I still think you get there. You've had a couple bad innings. Obviously, Saturday night, really bad inning, and you end up giving up 14, and then last night, 10 runs as well. But we're not talking fireable offense here. You and I are on two different levels. I mean, this upset you more than it upset me. Here's the difference in me and you, Brian, is I understand why Kevin Cash left him in there, because it was 6-0, and you know, pretty much all the data is probably going to tell you, like, look, the odds of winning this game, and he's got to manage his bullpen, right? It's much easier for us to say on the couch and say he's got to pull him, but you know, that was the thought I had watching it, is they're not out of it. But I understand Kevin Cash is in a completely different position as us. But I by no means, Brian, think that this is a fireable offense, kind of the way you're going. I mean,
3: not fireable, but you're not going to do this 5 or 6 times and then your job is still okay. That's what I'm talking about. You can't keep giving them a pass. You know, you just can't keep doing it.
17: Well, he gets a pass when he's got a low payroll and the best team in the American League. He gets a little bit of a pass, Brian. Again, he made a mistake last night. I want to make it very clear. I'm not calling for... I still think he's one of the best managers of baseball. And again, at 99% of the time, I think he made the right move. The only reason why this is even a conversation is because of who the opponent was. If the opponent was anybody else, this isn't a topic today. We'd be talking about how the Rays have just really bad luck. The Chandler Simpson injury was crazy. I've never seen anything like that. I mean, that's when you know a team has nothing going for them right now. Your star player running down the baseline, trying to steal a bag, his helmet pops off and then hits him in the face. And then in the third inning, Taylor Walls, precautionary reasons, comes out of the game. Just nothing is going right for the team at the moment. They're in a little bit of a slump. But I'm not calling for Kevin Cash's job. That's crazy talk. But I think it's a discussion worth having. And look, I might be the only one in Tampa Bay when they were down 6-0 that still said this game's not over. I would imagine a lot of people turned it off last night. But Tim is my witness. I texted him. Said this game's not over.
16: Yeah, it was after I texted you when the Tigers hit 3 home runs. And I was like, the team's getting back at you.
17: Yeah, because I wasn't rooting for them last night. I was rooting for the Rays. The Rays have something to play for. And of course, maybe I root for the other side tonight and it'll get the Rays a win. I don't know. But it wasn't a fireable offense for Kevin Cash. Like, let's tone it down just a little bit. I mean, my God. But I think you never give up when it's the Detroit Tigers. That's all I'm saying.
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17: Welcome back to the Nick Wise Show. Good to have you along on a Tuesday. We talked about Rays baseball. If you missed any of that conversation, I thought Kevin Cash left Griffin Jackson a little bit too long last night because I didn't think the game was over, even at 6-0. 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I do got something on the NFL I want to get into here in just a second. But before we do that, I saw this just popped up. On 3 is reporting. Former Major League Baseball player Jordan Adams has enrolled at SMU and plans to play football. The 26-year-old was a first-round MLB draft pick and a 4-star wide receiver prospect coming out of high school in 2018. Tim, you're a college football guy. Your thoughts? I mean, we see it in college basketball. Like, you see guys from the G League going to play at Alabama, which I think that stuff's got to stop. When you have someone who has collected a check from the professional level, which the G League is, you should not be eligible to go play college basketball. Your thoughts on a Major League Baseball player being able to go back and play college football?
16: I don't like it.
17: It's
16: ridiculous. Like you said, the G League, they're going back and playing basketball. They shouldn't be able to do that. If you collect a check from any professional level, you should not be able to go to college to play a sport. You can go back to get your degree, but you shouldn't be able to play.
17: No, I agree. I mean,
16: any sport.
17: I can't wait for LeBron James to retire and then go back and play college basketball.
16: I think Todd Golden would be calling.
17: By the rules, he might not be, but Will Wade at LSU will absolutely offer him a contract.
16: Yeah, Shaq will help with the NIL, right?
17: I mean, with the way we're going, God, that is just so bizarre. Now, going from Major League Baseball to college football, I guess, is better than, you know, professional basketball to college basketball. Like, at least it's a different sport, but it's still just such a mess. It's such a mess. Can college athletics just...
16: It's not hard. Right. Like, this is what I don't understand about college athletics. It's not hard to fix the issues. They're just overlooking what makes it so simple.
17: Yeah, I need to just run college football.
16: There you go, Nick. Be the next commissioner of college football.
17: If I did, it would be good, and we'd all like it. It would be better than where it's at right now. I could tell you this, though. There wouldn't be a 12-team playoff. There'd be 4. Maybe 8. Maybe you could convince me into 8.
16: 8 I like.
17: But I wouldn't go higher than 8. I'm just so annoyed with college athletics right now. So, because I'm annoyed with college athletics right now, let's talk about the NFL. Not upset with the NFL right now. So I found this. Ranking NFL division winners by their chances to be dethroned in 2026. Tim, I'll give you the team from each division, their ranking, and you tell me who you think their biggest threat in the division is this year. I think it's a fairly easy test for you.
16: Should be bad.
17: But the conversation will be who, you know, where does Carolina fall in this ranking and who is their biggest threat, according to the article. So, obviously, the teams I mentioned first, they have the least chance to lose their division crown. Number 8, the Philadelphia Eagles, the odds to win the NFC East, they are plus 110. Who do you think their biggest threat in the East is?
16: Well, with Jaden Daniels coming back, that's going to be interesting. Dak Prescott, who knows what the Cowboys are going to look like.
17: Defense got better.
16: Defense did get better. You know, and the Giants, while they're out of it.
17: What do you mean? You're saying the Giants, they just signed a great wide receiver duo if the year was 2000 and... 14.
16: Point taken. Still, they're out. I'll go with the Cowboys.
17: It is the Dallas Cowboys. They're plus 235. I still think this is the Eagles' division to own. I do think the Cowboys have done everything right this offseason in terms of, look, their defense was so bad last year. I mean, you thought the Bucs defense was tough to watch. Dallas was worse.
16: Brutal.
17: Dallas couldn't stop anybody through the air. And they go out with, and they get, you know, one of the best draft picks. I love Caleb Downs. I don't like that he went to Ohio State, but as a player, the kid is unbelievably smart. He's like ChatGPT. You know, you can just type in and ask for an answer and it'll give it to you. He's that on the football field. His football IQ is so high. I really like what Dallas did. So, I think they're a threat, but I would say the Eagles repeat. Would you agree?
16: 100%.
17: All right, the Seattle Seahawks, number 7. They are ranked 7. Again, the lower the ranking, the least chance they have of being dethroned. Now, I will say this, though. Their division got a little bit tougher. Odds to win the NFC West, Seattle is plus 160. Who do you think their biggest threat is?
16: I was going to say, when was this article written?
17: It was the other day, but the biggest threat hasn't changed.
16: Exactly. That's where...
17: Still the Rams.
16: The Seahawks should be lower on this list, meaning there's a more chance to get upset because of the Rams and Moscow.
17: I agree. They are Super Bowl champions. Let's not underrate them for that.
16: Very true.
17: I still think they'll be
16: but
17: pretty good.
16: But they still
17: good.
16: Have Sam Donald as a quarterback. I'm sorry. I still don't trust him.
17: Super Bowl champion, baby.
16: Still don't trust him.
17: Super Bowl champion. He is up there with, would you say, is with the Brad Johnsons and Joe Flaccos of the world?
16: Brad Johnson, Trent Dilfer, 100%.
17: Trent Dilfer. I probably disrespected Joe Flacco because he's done pretty good things in his 40s. The Rams are the biggest threat, of course. Now, would you take Seattle to repeat, or are you taking the Rams? You hopping on that Rams bandwagon?
16: You got to hop on the Rams bandwagon.
17: Everybody's on the Rams. I feel like every NFC...
16: I don't want to, but...
17: Every NFC team fan base, I feel like, just quit yesterday. Like, oh, there's no point of playing. The Rams are going to win. The Rams will probably win that division. All right, number 6, the Jacksonville Jaguars. The odds to win the AFC South, plus 230. Who do you think their biggest threat is?
16: Wow, you know, I'm surprised Jacksonville is at 6. Let's see. Indy's out.
17: Well, I will say this. Jacksonville is not the favorite to win the division.
16: That makes more sense. So then why aren't they like 2 or 3?
17: We're getting there, Tim. It'll all make sense.
16: Okay. Let's see. Indy's out. Jacksonville, give me Houston.
17: I was going to say, how long do you really got to think about this? That incredible defensive line. The defensive line we wish we had. Oh, wouldn't it be nice? Danielle Hunter and Will Anderson. God. Logan Hall. He's going to have a monster year, and it's not because he's good. It's because of who's on the team. I'm not going to lie, though. Whenever I watch the Jags, I'm like, oh, Liam Cohen. Wouldn't it be nice to have that offensive mind here in Tampa Bay? I would say that was one of the biggest fumbles the Bucs probably made. But what were they going to do? Get rid of their head coach and hire the assistant? It's very rare that happens unless Todd Bowles was willing to retire. Would you rather have Dave Canales or Liam Cohen?
16: Liam Cohen.
17: Same. I thought he was the better offensive coordinator, too. All right, Denver Broncos, number 5. Odds to win the AFC West, plus 225. And their biggest threat is...
16: I'm going to go with the Chargers.
17: All right, we're in the same boat. I do think the Chargers are going to be very good. But remember, Vegas odds are controlled by the dollars put and a lot of people putting their money on Patrick Mahomes.
16: I was going to say, so what, the Chiefs then?
17: The Chiefs are the biggest threat according to this article. But I'm with you. The Chargers, I think, are going to finally be able to do what Jim Harbaugh wanted to do, and that is run the football. I think the Chargers are a team to look out for in the AFC this year.
16: I don't disagree. The thing is, with the Chiefs, I look at them as Patrick Mahomes is obviously going to come back. I don't think he's going to be the same Patrick Mahomes until maybe the end of the year. And if the Chiefs do get in the playoffs, it's going to be the final seed.
17: Really? Now that is a hot take, my friend.
16: Look at it, dude. He's coming back off a torn knee. Knee got blown up, so... He's not going to be 100%. He's not going to be the Patrick Mahomes everyone knows and loves.
17: Tim says the Chiefs will be a 7 seed. All right, moving along. The Chicago Bears, number 4. Odds to win the NFC North, plus 320. Their biggest threat is who?
16: I want to say Detroit, but I think it's going to be Green Bay.
17: It is the Detroit Lions, plus 184 odds. Ben Johnson still looking to get his first win over Dan Campbell. It's funny because a lot of people say, you know, Ben Johnson was everything and Dan Campbell's nothing without him. And then he went out and went 2-0 against him. That's going to be an interesting rivalry for years to come. The New England Patriots, they're number three. Odds to win the AFC, plus 130. I mean, do we really got to talk about who the biggest?
16: Do we got the Jets, right?
17: No, it's the Dolphins.
16: The Bills,
17: obviously. Their biggest threat's the Bills. The Bills are minus 130. Number two, Carolina Panthers. Odds to win the NFC South, plus 310. Their biggest threat is who?
16: I have the Bucs going 11-6.
17: Another hot take. All right. Yeah, the Bucs are the favorite. They're also, I think, plus 160 right now to win the division. And let's go with one more, the final one. The number one is the Pittsburgh Steelers. Odds to win the AFC North, plus 500. Who do you think their biggest threat is?
16: Baltimore.
17: It is the Baltimore Ravens, minus 115. So there you go. A little NFL talk there for you. I do have a trade proposal. What it would have had to look like for the Bucs to get Myles Garrett coming up at 1 o'clock. And coming up next, we'll get into... Myles Garrett did something yesterday that... Well, Mike Evans never did, and I'm still kind of upset by it. We'll talk about it next.
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9: Three staccato cries of Mayday and an eyewitness report of a mid-air explosion is about all that is known this morning of the British Columbia air disaster, which yesterday claimed 52 lives.
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3: All right, welcome back on a Tuesday. We've talked some Rays. We've gotten into the NFL. Wanted to get into a little Buccaneers-Miles Garrett conversation on the show. 1 o'clock, I've got a trade proposal for you. It is the trade that it would have taken to get Miles Garrett. And I want to ask you if you think that's, you know, a trade that you would have done. Because there was a lot of anger that came in that, you know, on our text line here in the studio yesterday when we broke the news about Miles Garrett going to L.A., a lot of folks thought, why couldn't Jason Light make that trade? Well, we've got what it would have looked like for the Buccaneers. You can tell me whether or not you would have made that trade if you were Jason Light. That's coming up at 1 o'clock. But yesterday, Miles Garrett did something that Mike Evans never did. And you can say Mike Evans did it, but I still don't feel like he did it. Miles Garrett posted a farewell statement yesterday to Cleveland. To Cleveland, Northeast Ohio, and every Browns fan. Now, I'm not going to sit here and read it all for you because I don't want to put you to sleep. I appreciate you being here. I don't want you to leave. But he put out a nice, long, heartfelt statement. And you could say, well, Mike Evans did too. No, Mike Evans kind of didn't. If you go to any of Mike Evans' social pages, which I don't even know if he has a Twitter, but I know he does have an Instagram. Mike Evans' Instagram account, his personal Instagram account, the last thing he posted was a video of him at ladies basketball practice, and before that was him signing his contract. Nowhere on his Instagram profile is the statement where he said goodbye to Tampa Bay. And yesterday, Miles Garrett, it hadn't even been 24 hours, already had the statement ready to go on his personal page. And Mike Evans, who spent so many years here, is going to be the greatest offensive player. As of now, he's the greatest offensive player to ever play here. Fans adore the guy. He is the one guy you didn't want to see in another uniform. And unfortunately, we have to see that this year. He's going to be a 49er. Why didn't we get the same sort of message from Mike that Cleveland got from Miles Garrett? Now, are my feelings hurt by it? No. Do I think Tampa Bay deserved it? Yeah, I think for those of you that have supported this team since day one, you sit out there in the heat in September, you go to the games, you buy the jerseys, you've cheered Mike along every step of the way. I think you deserved that. And you never got that. My question, I guess it is like, why? What happened at the end here that obviously we're just not privy to? Because I think Mike Evans, or at least I thought Mike Evans loved Tampa Bay. Remember, it wasn't very long ago. He's like, I want to be a Buck for life. And then the way that he left was bizarre. Now, I can confirm the official statement that he quote-unquote put out but didn't post on his personal pages. His agent sent that little graphic that they had created to multiple media members and said, hey, will you share this? Which I thought that was weird in itself. I don't know if Miles Garrett's team sent it out to media members in Cleveland and said, hey, will you share this? I think Miles Garrett, now I don't know for certain. Maybe they did. Maybe that's normal. I don't think it is. I don't recall Steven Stamkos' media team hitting any of us up when he went to Nashville and say, hey, will you post this farewell goodbye? He posted it himself. But Mike Evans' agent hit up members of the media, said share this, which I thought was bizarre in itself. But I thought it was more bizarre that Mike's personal page never said anything. Tim, when Tom Brady left New England, did he say goodbye to New England?
4: That was a story in and of itself. He had a

0: weird departure with New England.
1: So did he not say goodbye? Did he pull a Mike Evans?
0: No, he. If I remember correctly, he did. And then he said goodbye to New England, the fans, when he came to Tampa. But then when he retired, New England was totally expecting for the Patriots to be listed in his retirement speech, and it wasn't.
1: Ah, okay.
0: So a lot of New England fans were pissed, to say the least, that. And then Tom, I think, had to come out and be like, I'm a Patriot, blah, blah, blah. Like, you know, basically saying, I thanked you the last time around. I don't need to thank you now.
1: Interesting. So a little bit of beef there, too. I wonder if Mike Evans got the advice from Tom. He's like, don't say bye.
0: Just wait until you retire.
1: Screw your goodbye to screw the Tampa Bay Buccaneers. Now, look, again, my feelings aren't hurt by it, but that was the first thing that I know I'm not alone in that. I think a lot of Tampa Bay Buccaneers fans probably saw that yesterday and thought, that's kind of weird. And look, I guess I want to know, if you asked me, you know, what, if you could create any Netflix documentary or any ESPN 30 for 30, I would ask to know about Mike Evans' departure. I'd love a documentary on this because I think there's a lot of layers here. I mean, I don't know if the fans, like, was something said or did the fans do something wrong after the debacle in Atlanta that he didn't like and felt they turned his back on him? Like, I don't know. Even if there was all the stuff with Todd Bowles and the Bucks, the fans are separate from that. You know, if you don't want to say goodbye to the organization and you didn't like what was going on there and you were unhappy and, you know, I get not saying bye to your former employer. You know, like, let's use it for everyday life. Like, if I were to leave this radio station, right, and I went to another radio station, and I wasn't happy. I'm speaking hypothetically. I am happy here. But let's say I wasn't happy here. Management's a pain in the ass. Don't let me do the things I want to do. I wouldn't write a message to management and be like, hey, I appreciated working with you guys. But I would to the team. I would to the fans, right? Like, I would want a chance to say goodbye to the people that listen to this show every day. So that to me is where there's something else there that I'm missing. To me, it's interesting. Now we are getting a couple text messages. Nick, let it go. His Mike Evans Family Foundation page had the message. It was nice and directed to the fans. He's gone. Move on. And I'm a true Bucks fan. No, I understand that. I understand he had the what I call AI generated goodbye. It did look like AI. Now, I can't confirm that. I'm just telling you what I thought it looked like. It looked like AI. Why wasn't it on his personal page? That's all I'm saying. It wasn't that hard to do. Myles Garrett didn't put it on his foundation page. He put it on the Myles Garrett page. Everybody puts it on their own personal page. Why didn't Mike? It just made it felt like it didn't come from Mike. Plus, on top of that, you had the agent, you know, telling us to spread the news. So, I don't know. That was just my thoughts. Again, I'm not, my feelings aren't hurt over this. I'm over it. I think the Bucks are going to be just fine. You know, yeah, I wanted to see him retire as a Buck, but I think they're going to be just fine. But I still found it very odd that he never said bye. So, that's my take on that. When I saw that yesterday, it made me think of good old Mike Evans. You know, I do want to talk about Myles Garrett in a different way. I want to talk about the trade. A lot of, you know, I talked about this earlier. A lot of text messages came into the radio station about Jason Light after the trade was made yesterday. I want to give you a hypothetical coming up at 1 o'clock today on what that trade would have looked like if the Buccaneers were to make that move for Myles Garrett. Would have been tough for them to do. I just don't think it would have been possible. All right, we'll get into that hypothetical trade. You tell me if you would have made that move. We'll do that coming up next. It is the Nick Wise Show.
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3: 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Interstates and Bay Bridges look good, but there are Hillsborough County accidents at 50th Street and Palm River Road, eastbound State Road 60 before Kingsway, Falkenberg north of Adamo at Horace Avenue, and US 301 at Riverview Drive. Lakeland crash, Memorial Boulevard east of I-4 at Lincoln Avenue North, and in Clearwater Beach on Gulf Boulevard south of the Sand Key Bridge. 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I'm Amy Snyder.
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1: We were talking about Mike Evans a minute ago and Myles Garrett. So Myles Garrett gets traded to the Rams, and I got a trade proposal for you. What it would have cost the Buccaneers to make that move. You can tell me whether or not you'd make that move, because there were a lot of angry texters yesterday and phone calls, too, coming into the radio station of people just upset Jason Light didn't make that same move. And after I tell you what it would have cost, I think you would understand why Jason Light didn't pick up the phone. Or maybe he did pick up the phone. But we were talking about how Myles Garrett put out a statement yesterday. a farewell statement to Cleveland. It was on his personal page. And when I saw it, I instantly thought about Mike Evans and how Tampa Bay never really got that. Now, he did get, you know, he said goodbye from the Mike Evans Foundation page. I still thought the way all of it went down was really bizarre. I thought the agent sending us the quote to media members, telling us to spread it everywhere, I thought that was weird. And it just felt like it never came from Mike himself. And I want to know what happened. Like, something happened where the relationship between Mike and Tampa Bay was great, and then all of a sudden, it wasn't. Let's go to James in Clearwater. What's up, James? You're on the Nick Wise Show.
13: Hey, guys. Thanks for taking my call, man. Hey, so I think Mike Evans, at the end of last year, you know, he just came to a crossroads of, I think he wanted to be a Buck for life. I think a lot of us feel that way. But I also feel that he looks at the coaching staff and looks at the entire team and knew that this isn't a team that's going to win a championship. And I think it was hard for Mike Evans, and I do think he takes it personal. Whether it's with Todd Bowles or whether it's with Jason Light, you know, I don't know how much they listen to Mike Evans, but I don't know if he feels that maybe, you know, he should have been included on some of these things moving forward on building the team or where to go with the coaching staff. So I just think, you know, Mike Evans might have taken it a little personal. You know, you could just tell it didn't go right there, whether it was with upper management, Bowles, you know, the 3rd and 28, that still, I don't think, sat right with him.
1: No, and
13: I think there's something there.
1: I agree, Tim. I agree, James. My thing is, he didn't have to say goodbye to the Bucs. That's fine. I just feel like the people of Tampa Bay that rooted him on for 12 years, I feel like they deserve to hear something from him. And again, he didn't need to say anything about the Buccaneers, Todd Bowles, Jason Light, Baker Mayfield. I felt the fans did deserve that, though. I mean, do you not agree with that?
13: I would agree. I think Mike Evans, though, is the kind of character that when it comes time and he gives that speech, I think, you know, all of us fans are really going to hear from Mike Evans' heart, man. So I'm not taking it personal. You know, I think he wanted to win the championship. And me as a Bucs fan, you know, I got this team at 8 or 9 wins missing the playoffs, man. I think he knew that it's just, this ain't a championship team, man. I appreciate you guys taking my call.
1: Hey, real quick, James, before you hang up. No, he hung up. You said he was really upset about the Rays game last night when you picked up his phone.
0: Oh, yeah.
1: Call?
0: Yeah. There were some choice words.
1: All right, maybe it's best I didn't ask him about last night's Rays game. All right, let's get into this this topic. Steve Isbitt's from JoeBucksFan.com going to join us too, by the way, at 1:30. OTA is going on right now. I saw some Rock Riley put out some content. Baker Mayfield warming up with the O-line. I love it. You love to see that. Tristan Wirfs out there with the guys. The whole offensive line back. And they were out there with Baker, so that's a good sign. So last night, or really it was yesterday, right around this time, we were on the air, and we got the news that Myles Garrett had been traded to the L.A. Rams. And I think the first instinct, it's not just Tampa Bay Buccaneer fans, right? Like, my group chat with my brother and my dad was going off, and my dad's like, oh, the stupid Lions could have made that move. They just don't want to win. And you know, and as he's complaining about that, I'm seeing the text line complaining about Jason Light and the Buccaneers, and they don't want to win. And I'm thinking, you know, the Rams gave up a lot to get Myles Garrett, a lot, which we always knew the price tag was going to be high. And it should be. Myles Garrett is a generational freak athlete who is just, I mean, he's an incredible football player, right? And he changes a defense so fast. By just adding him to that defensive line, I mean, he just broke the sack record, right, with the Cleveland Browns. And he's going to, for the first time in his life, have a chance to win a championship. But it didn't come very cheap. It cost the Rams Jared Verse, who is a two-time Pro Bowler going into year number 3, who was 25 years old, a first-round pick, a second-round pick, and a third-round pick. Now, for Cleveland, I think it's a hell of a deal. And I know a lot of Cleveland fans were, you know, I'm obviously reading some of the things they're putting out there and under the Adam Schefter posts and stuff like that. And, you know, Cleveland fans are pissed. But at the same time, you got to be happy with what you got back in the value. You weren't winning with Myles Garrett. And your window, well, you're the Browns, so that's never really open. But the Browns window was never really open. And so now they have prolonged it to give them a better opportunity to win down the road, because that's what the Browns are always doing, trying to win down the road. And the Rams are going for it all. And it was 5 years ago, the Rams traded all them draft picks for Matthew Stafford. They traded Jared Goff. They got to host the Super Bowl and win the Super Bowl in their own stadium. 5 years later, here we are again. The Rams are about to host the Super Bowl. They trade another guy named Jared, and they unload all of their draft picks. They clearly don't like dudes named Jared. If your name is Jared, you will not be playing for the Rams. You are out of here. So they give up a lot. Jared, and by the way, I'm tired of hearing, though, you got to feel bad for Jared Verse. Jared Verse just got an amazing pay raise. He no longer has to pay the California taxes. He can buy a bigger house. Life's going to be just fine. He's also from Ohio. I don't feel bad for Jared Verse. Does it suck going from the Rams to the Browns? Sure. Is he going to be okay? Do you think he's crying? Probably not. He's probably counting his bank account going, damn, it's a lot less taxes taken out of my paycheck. Not bad. But for the Buccaneers to make a similar offer, it would have cost you. Well, here's what I think. Tim, you got a scenario of what it would have cost? Because here's what I'm throwing out there.
0: All right.
1: I'm thinking it would have cost Kalijah Kancey, who's got one more year left on his deal because he was a first-round pick. He's got the fifth-year option. It would have also cost you Reuben Bain, who you guys love, right? We just drafted Reuben Bain. We think it was the steal of the draft. It would have then cost you another first-round pick, a second-round pick, and the third-round pick. Essentially, you would have needed to trade all of the draft picks that the Rams traded, plus you would have had to trade Bain and Kancey, which equal Jared Verse. Do you think that's equivalent to what the Rams gave up? Because I think it is. I think the picks are the picks, and Bain and Kancey is Jared Verse. Now, Reuben Bain might be better than Jared Verse, but here's the thing. We don't know. He hasn't played yet. He hasn't played a down in the NFL. So I can't sell Cleveland on what he might be. He hasn't played yet. Jared Verse, we know he's good. So that's the deal that I've made up. Would you say that's pretty close to equivalent to what the Rams? Am I in the ballpark?
0: I think you're in the ballpark, but I low-key still don't think that's enough because we know what Jared Verse is. We don't know what Reuben Bain is. And Kalijah Kancey is a very good player, but he's nowhere near the level of Jared Verse. So I look at it going, if the Buccaneers had an opportunity to trade for Myles Garrett, I think what they're doing is they're throwing multiple firsts at Cleveland on top of a second, a third, and then a future third and fourth the road.
1: I mean, that's essentially what I did. Reuben Bain is that first-round pick. So it's essentially two ones, a second, a third, and Kancey. I mean, I think Bain is worth one of the first-round picks you gave up. So I think we're kind of in the same the same ballpark. So wait, what's your final deal? What did you think the equivalent would be?
0: So, from my perspective?
1: Yeah, you think two
0: so
1: ones?
0: So, I think you might be actually flirting because you're Tampa Bay. Not that I'm saying anything bad about Tampa Bay, but I'm saying because you're Tampa Bay, I think you're flirting with three ones, a second, and then a two-year down the road, three-year down the road, third and fourth.
1: What do you mean because you're Tampa Bay?
0: Because you don't have the similar roster to the Rams. You don't have that particular player.
1: I thought you were taking a shot, man. I had to make sure that wasn't what was happening here.
0: That's why I said I wasn't taking a shot at Tampa Bay. I didn't mean that in a mean way. Unless you're giving up Emeka Abuka or Tristan Wirfs, as I said yesterday.
1: Yeah, but then you're just
0: stuck
1: in neutral by giving up Tristan Wirfs. I think I'm pretty close here. We're kind of in the same ballpark because you're throwing in another first-round pick. I'm throwing in Reuben Bain. That essentially is a first-round pick. So Bain, Kancey, first, second, and a third. That's essentially what the Rams gave up. Now, in return, you get Myles Garrett. But when you take Bain off the team, Kancey off the team, and really hurt the future of the team, you're in it to win it this year. Do you think adding Myles Garrett to the defense all of a sudden puts you in a league of the Rams? Because I don't think it does. Now, I don't think the Bucs will be as bad as I think most people are thinking. I think, again, with a good offensive line, the sky's the limit, but I don't think adding Myles Garrett to this roster even makes them a top five Super Bowl favorite. You know, I think right now they're between like probably 12 and 15.
0: The Buccaneers, like if they were to add Myles Garrett?
1: If they were to add Myles Garrett, if they were to trade away Reuben Bain, Kalijah Kancey, a first, second, and a third for Myles Garrett, I'd say the Bucs right now are anywhere from the 12 to 15 range when it comes to Super Bowl favorites.
0: Mm-hmm.
1: You add Myles Garrett to the roster, I don't think it bumps them up to a top five favorite.
0: I would go in between 6 and 8.
1: I don't even know if it does that. I really don't. So I wouldn't do the deal. 888-388-0957. That's what it would have cost you. Kalijah Kancey, Reuben Bain, a first, a second, and a third for Myles Garrett. Would you do that? We'll take your calls and read your texts coming up next.
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1: Yeah, Rays baseball back in action tonight. They're taking on the Detroit Tigers. First pitch, 6:40. Hopefully the result's better than yesterday. We'll get back into the Rays. Before we close out the show, if you missed my take earlier on last night's game, I didn't love something Kevin Cash did. We'll talk about that in a little bit. We got Steve Isbitz from JoeBucksFan.com joining us at 1:30. Bucks OTA is going on right now. We'll talk to him what he sees out there. Plus, I got some questions for them about some things that happened earlier this week on their show. We're talking about Myles Garrett and the trade that the Rams made yesterday. Overall, Tim, your thoughts on the trade? I thought both teams won. I thought it was a perfect move for the Browns, and I thought it's a great pickup for the Rams. They're going all in, and now I'm terrified Aaron Donald, all these working out videos, he's thinking about coming back at 35 years old, but he still looks like he could play.
5: I don't want this guy.
0: Yeah, I like it. I think for both teams it is good getting Jared Verse for the Browns. The only tough part is that Jared Verse is not going to help them win now. Now, can he set himself up for down the road? Obviously, the Browns would have to do that. But with how everything is structured, yeah, I think it was pretty solid for both teams.
1: I got to give you credit on the elite drop there. Is that Chris Mathis?
5: I don't want this guy.
0: Yeah,
1: that is a great drop. I don't want this guy. Yeah, I thought the trade worked out well. They weren't doing anything with Myles Garrett. I think it works for the Rams. They continue to just, you know, it's interesting because we always talk about giving up the future. And I don't want to trade away the future. The Rams have been doing that. Here they are, still relevant, still going. You know what's kind of crazy is A.J. Brown was traded to the Patriots yesterday. Nobody even realizes that.
0: Nope. And this is the thing. I look at salary. The Rams are a beautiful example of this. Salary cap in the NFL is total garbage. It you can maneuver so much around that salary cap. It's fake.
1: I've always said it was fake myself. I don't believe it's a real thing either because you can manipulate it in so many different ways. They got like three players that are going to cost like over $120 million or something like that. Three players that are $120 million total dollar. I mean, they got a lot of expensive players.
0: Yeah, I remember when they got Jalen Ramsey and they had him on a massive deal and somehow moved off of it and everything was fine.
1: Yeah, worked out. They won a Super Bowl.
0: Yeah.
1: They trade away all their Jareds, win Super Bowls. It'll be interesting to see if Browns fans root for Myles Garrett this year, knowing their team's not in it. I bet you they do. I think they're going to wish him success, especially after he gave him a nice goodbye farewell on his social media pages. So we threw out the trade offer, what we thought it would cost the Buccaneers, because I got to be honest, I was really surprised by the reaction from some fans here in Tampa Bay. Yes, I mean, I guess I'm not surprised. That's just sports fans in general, and I don't think it was just Tampa Bay. I think there were a lot of teams, fans' teams, where they were just kind of like, yo, why didn't we make that move? Like, we see that all the time, right? Why didn't we make that move? And I think we felt that a little bit here. And because, you know, our text line, I've alluded to it a few times. There were some nasty text messages that came in about Jason Light. Like, he sucks. He's overrated. This is why he'll never be a top 10 GM. And there's, it was like, oh, yeah. Whoa. You saw him. I mean, you can verify. I'm not making any of this up.
6: Y'all are trash.
1: You respond to the text messages, and people were not pumped. And they thought it was a deal he should make. But I think what people failed to realize is the price tag to get Myles Garrett. Now, after you give up all of the things you're giving up, does it really make you any better? Does it all of a sudden bring you into a Super Bowl window? Can you do me a favor? Can you look up, Tim, the odds to win the Super Bowl? And let's get the actual number of where the Bucks rank right now. My guess is they're in the 12 to 15 range as far as Super Bowl futures. We know the Rams are the favorite. They were the favorite before they even made the trade, which is why they can go out and make this deal. I think unless you're in that top five, I guess I would say top eight. If you're not in that top eight window, you can't make the move because that means you're more than just a player away, I think. But I think the equivalent in Tampa Bay would have been Kalijah Kancey, who's got another year left on his deal because he's got the fifth year option. There's upside there. He's not great. You know, again, I'm trying to just kind of estimate what I think it would be. It would cost you Reuben Bain as well. And I know we think highly of Reuben, and so many people think he's going to have 12 sacks this year. I'm going to temper my expectations. I'm not going double digits, but, you know, I expect him to be really good for a very long time for sure. High expectations is, I'm okay with that. I think the expectations for year one are a little bit high. So Reuben Bain, another first round pick, a second round pick, and a third round pick. Because I think Kalijah Kancey and Reuben Bain equal Jared Verse. You know, there's no guarantee that Reuben Bain's going to be as good as Jared Verse. If I asked you right now, if Reuben Bain turned out to be as good as Jared Verse, would you take that? I think we all would. I think we'd be down with that. But there's no guarantee that he will be. So I think those two players equal Verse, and then the picks are the picks. And personally, if I'm Jason Light, I can't make that move. You're giving up a lot. You got the number yet, Tim?
0: I do.
1: All right, where are they as far as Super Bowl odds?
0: So the Buccaneers are 18th in the NFL at plus 5,000.
1: Wow, they're lower down than I thought. Plus 5,000. 18th best odds. You give away Kalijah Kancey and Reuben Bain, all of those draft picks. Where do you think it moves them up to? Plus 4,500? Plus 4,000?
0: Getting Myles Garrett doing all that?
1: I'd say plus 4,000. I think I'm being generous.
0: I don't think you're being generous enough. Based on how it looks, I think they'd be... Cincinnati is ahead of Tampa Bay right now. I think that would move them ahead of Cincinnati,
1: What is Cincinnati's odds?
0: Plus 2,250. I think they'd be plus 2,000.
1: You're not going from 5,000 to 2,000.
0: Getting Myles Garrett for
1: no
0: two firsts and all that? Yeah, I think you would.
1: It doesn't go up that much. You pull up the Rams odds. By that logic, the Rams odds, they would have went
0: The Rams jumped 300 points, plus 900 to plus 600.
1: All right, so there's your answer. So 300 points.
0: I
1: just proved yourself wrong.
0: I'm right, Nick.
1: All right, so plus 300. Now the Bucks are at plus 4,700. Yeah, it doesn't work. Some of the text messages coming in, that's way too rich. You're basically gutting the future for one guy, even if he's elite. I love Garrett, but that's an overpay. You can't trade away three picks and young talent. No way. I'd do it if Tampa thinks they're one piece away. Garrett is a game wrecker. Another text, as a fan, I want him. As a GM, I'm saying no way. Another text, if Jason Light made that trade, I trust it, but I'd still be nervous about the depth we'd lose. And last one, give me Garrett. I'm going all in. We'll figure out the rest later. I mean, look, that's one way to go at it. So it improved their odds by plus 300. So that's just, you can't make that move for those that were upset about it. It's just... It is what it is. It's the position we are in. Now, I would say that's pretty good value on the Bucks. Plus 5,000? I didn't think they were the 18th best odds. Interesting. Yeah, I don't think I could make that deal. But I think once you see the deal laid out, I think you have a better understanding of what it would cost, and I think it'd be a hard deal to make. It's just a lot of draft capital. What you got, Tim?
0: Oh, no, I'm still in disarray because there's no way that Myles Garrett moving to the Buccaneers would only move them up 300 points.
1: I mean, it moved up the Rams 300.
0: Do you think that this Tampa Bay Buccaneers team, on paper, with Myles Garrett giving up what you said, is better or equal to the Cincinnati Bengals at plus 2250. Roster-wise, the Buccaneers would be better. Ergo, I think they'd move up that high.
1: I don't know. They've got a better wide receiver room. They've got a better quarterback. I like Chase Brown. Their offensive line is obviously a question mark.
0: The Bengals are 14th. So you're moving up four spots. You leapfrog them. But the percentages obviously is.
1: I don't think adding Myles Garrett cuts their chances. It doubles their chances, essentially. No, I don't. I don't think it does. All right, we'll talk to Steve Isbitz coming up next. JoeBucksFan.com. He's out at the OTAs. Todd Bowles, I believe, spoke today. So we'll get some Buccaneers insight from Steve Isbitz coming up next on The Nick Wise Show.
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1: Hey, breaking news. Red Mesa Cantina, downtown St. Pete. You see that closed after 16 years? I feel like that
0: really?
1: Place, yeah, I feel like that place was always busy.
0: So that was a good spot.
1: We almost we looked at that place as a wedding venue. One of the reasons we didn't is because upstairs, like, the men would have had to share a bathroom with, like, the common restaurant people, and I thought that was kind of weird for a wedding reception.
0: Yeah, I heard about that.
1: But, all right, but, so Steve Isbitz, JoeBucksFan.com, going to join us in 1 second. A lot of the wise guys on the text line helping us out with our math. We appreciate that. Whenever we struggle with math on the air, you guys come to the rescue.
0: Yeah, because we're such math whiz.
1: Yeah, we were talking about, well, I guess it's a problem that it's hard to kind of figure out which way to go with it. So we were talking about how much the Super Bowl odds increase if the Buccaneers were the team to get Myles Garrett, because the Rams' chances essentially went up 33%. And if the Bucs were to go up 33%, the text line is letting us know they'd be around 3,300 plus 3,500. So that would still put them in what, Tim? Like around 14th, 13th best odds?
0: No, that would still have them behind Cincinnati, which would move them. Honestly, it would only bump them up to one. Actually, they would still be 18th because Jacksonville's plus 3,000 and they're 17th.
1: There you go. So doesn't really make any sense. Steve Isbitz, JoeBucksFan.com. How the hell are you, Steve?
15: Yeah, I just finished sweating my ass off at $1, so that was fun, but doing great.
1: How was it out there? I always get, you know what, man, that's why Mike Evans, he was probably sick of that heat, because I saw the video that Rock Riley put out there earlier today of Baker. He was warming up with the offensive line. I'm like, God, it looks just so hot out there. So anything exciting happened at OTAs, week two underway? Did you get a good look at Reuben Bain? How was he looking today?
15: You know, it's the shortened T-shirts thing, and it's really high. I don't like to mislead people, but I will say Bauer Sharp, the seventh-round pick, the tight end, he caught a couple of deep balls and looks like more of an athlete than you might expect.
1: Okay.
15: Actually, sixth-round pick. So that looked kind of exciting, and Ted Hurst really looks the part. You know, I'm not saying he can replace Mike Evans, but he does look the part. And, you know, not much else really going on. A lot of energy, though. A little bit different than you usually see at one of these spring practices.
1: Yeah, Ted Hurst is a guy that I'm looking at this year to be a big contributor as far as all of the rookies go. I just think, obviously, like you said, he's never going to be able to replace Mike Evans, but he is going to have to fill that role, and he's going to have to be their deep ball threat. And he seems, everything that's coming out of $1 seems to be really positive on this guy. And I'm hoping he can be that red zone target for Baker Mayfield and the Tampa Bay Buccaneers. Did Todd Bowles speak after practice, and anything interesting of note there from Todd Bowles?
15: He did speak, and he really made an effort to say nothing. And I just got to call it like it is. I did ask him even the magic question, which coaches usually love to answer, which is, "Hey Todd, after you watched the film of all three OTAs last week, who kind of stood out for you? What'd you see on film?" And he refused to answer it. He's like, "I'm not naming names and calling anybody out. And, you know, it's T-shirts and shorts." And usually he doesn't do that. So he's playing it very close to the vest. But you can tell that he likes what he's seeing, I think, just from watching Todd Bowles long enough. And he did give Benjamin Morrison a little bit of love for a pick six that he had of Baker Mayfield.
1: Hey, we'll take that. He struggled in year number one, and that defense is going to be counting on him in year number two. You said that it feels different out there, like as in a positive vibe, like this team feels like the culture and everything surrounding them is good. You know, like obviously Mike Evans leaving, he's off to San Francisco. He's no longer there for the first time in 12 years. So you could think maybe it's not the same vibe out there, but you're getting good vibes from the team and the energy of the organization.
15: Oh yeah, yeah. A lot of energy, a lot of hungry guys in different positions in their careers and young players. And I think a lot of it comes back to the coaches because look, fans like to talk about, is it the personnel? Is it Todd Bowles? Well, the entire front office is back and Bowles blew out half the coaching staff. So there's a lot of energy from the coaches and combined with the new players. I think it is a good vibe going on.
1: Steve Isbitz, JoeBucksFan.com, joining us on the Nick Wise Show. The Myles Garrett news broke yesterday. Your overall thoughts on the trade for the Cleveland perspective and also the Rams perspective?
15: Well, I think it's a good deal for the Browns. Jared Verse is a hell of a player, and they've got him under 3 years of his rookie deal. So that's pretty special for a team that's trying to build. But I feel bad for Browns fans who, when you suck for so long and then they get rid of your favorite player, that's just awful for a franchise. I don't care how you want to spin it. As far as the Rams, it sort of told me Matthew Stafford has already told them behind the scenes, 90% chance this is my last year, guys. And they're just moving all in. And we know they don't care too much about draft picks there, but it's hard to give up a Pro Bowl young edge rusher for a guy who's obviously a superstar. It's still tough to do. He gets one little tweak of something, and all of a sudden you're wishing you didn't do the deal on top of all the picks. The way I look at it from a Bucs perspective, it still just makes me mad all over again that Trey Hendrickson isn't wearing a Bucs uniform.
1: Talking to Steve Isbitz, JoeBucksFan.com. He's out there at Buccaneers OTAs right now. When we broke the news yesterday here in the studio about Myles Garrett going to L.A., we got a lot of text messages, that were pretty upset Buccaneers fans hearing the news right away. I think it's just a natural reaction of, like, why couldn't we make that trade? Jason Light sucks. He's not a top 10 general manager. We're getting a lot of those text messages. And for those fans on the show today, we put together a trade that would kind of, I think, equal what the Rams gave up to get Myles Garrett. What do you think it would look like for the Bucs to even do it? Because we said Kalijah Kancey, Reuben Bain, a 1-2, and a 3. Do you think that's about what the Rams gave up? And is that a move that you would make if you're Jason Light?
15: Move, I would. The Browns have a lot of needs, and I would have looked at it as, well, we don't have to match it up one-on-one with the Rams. Like, maybe they would take Antoine Winfield and Jacob Parrish. Not what you want to do necessarily, but maybe they would have been intrigued by that. The Browns secondary isn't exactly great, and they're going to need better players there if they're not going to have a Hall of Fame edge rusher anymore. So, I kind of would have maybe sacrificed there because the Bucs have some pieces they could put together in the secondary, and Rasul Douglas is still out there as a free agent they could have signed and maybe put it all together. But, there's no way Cleveland would have wanted Vita Vea. And Kalijah Kancey is a walking injury report, until he proves otherwise. So I'm not sure why they want him. And, the Bucs just didn't have a lot of fits. I was thinking Graham Barton as a center, but they just signed a center to big money in free agency, the guys from the Packers, the Browns did. So, they didn't, that wouldn't be a fit either. So I'm not sure the Bucs had a lot to offer, really.
1: Yeah, I feel like the Rams gave up, and look, you're going to have to give up a lot to get Myles Garrett, but they gave up a lot. I thought it was a good trade for both of the teams. Their Super Bowl window is open. They know it. Like you said, you think this will probably be Stafford's last year. If not this year, maybe it's next year. And they know they got a couple good years left in Myles Garrett for sure. Myles Garrett sent, I talked about this earlier on the show. Myles Garrett, farewell letter to Cleveland right away. That came out yesterday. Mike Evans never posted it on his personal page. And we talked about this earlier on the show. Do you think there's something deeper there? Like, I want a documentary on this breakup here because I feel like we just don't have everything. Like, what do you think? Was it the organization? Was he upset with the fans? What happened there at the end, do you think, between Mike Evans and the Bucs? And why was there never a letter the same way that Myles Garrett wrote to Cleveland?
15: Yeah, I saw you posted that on Twitter, and my first thought, actually, that's the first place I read it, and that's my first thought was like, man, Evans just issued a statement from his foundation, not even directly from him, and it was nowhere compared to the note by Myles Garrett. And look, the story goes very deep here. I asked Chris Godwin today, you know, hey, what was that moment like for you when Mike, when you found out he was gone? And he said, I honestly didn't believe it. He thought it was AI on the internet, and he texted Baker Mayfield to say, is this real? And my first thought was, well, Mike Evans has said he's your best, you guys are best friends, and you guys have been tight for 9 years. Why didn't you text him? Why, you know, do you text a different guy? Why don't you text your best buddy? And why are you that surprised? If, you know, it's all very strange. I mean, what I've been told is that it was very personal reasons for Evans, and it had nothing to do really with the Bucks. It was all on the personal side, and he's probably not going to share what that is, and that's that. But it's all very odd when you start to put it all together that he didn't really tell people tied to the organization where he was at. And, I mean, the Bucks were offering him top dollar. I was told they offered him more than Chris Godwin was earning as a show of respect to keep him. And he, you know, he takes the equivalent of like $12 million less after taxes to go play somewhere else. It's all very strange. Hopefully the truth comes out at some point.
1: So it had nothing to do with the Bucs. Are you saying that it had something to do with Tampa Bay, the fans? What?
15: No, all I was told is that it was very personal. It had nothing to do with the Bucs, just a very personal situation. What that is, I don't know.
1: Interesting. Steve Isbitz, JoeBucksFan.com, also the host of the Joe Bucks Fan Show here on WDAE, which you can hear every weekend. You guys had a great show this week, and I was listening to it in my garage working on some things, and you guys had me cracking up. You and Ira going back and forth. He doesn't think the offense will skip a beat without Mike Evans, and I kind of tend to, believe it or not, kind of side with him. I think he's kind of right. I think the wide receiver room is strong enough. They'll be okay. But you guys also talked about Bucky Irving and Todd Bowles and the way that he answered that question. He'll be back this summer, this fall. When do you think we'll see? Were any questions asked about Bucky today? And when do you expect Bucky to be back with the team?
15: Not today. I was thinking of asking Bowles to clarify, when does fall start? You know, I want to get my decorations ready. But I didn't ask him that. It was really weird when he said that, that, you know, Bucky might be back in the fall. But the BS I've been told behind the scenes, and I call it that because it's not a whole truth, is that, well, football coaches, when they say the fall, they mean the start of training camp. And, you know, I've covered the league and the NFL and the Bucks long enough to know, hey, that's not always true. So, you know, this is the same organization that issued a press release when DeSean Jackson's friend had a car accident in DeSean Jackson's truck and sort of took off running down the street. And there was no official correction as to the timeline on Bucky Irving, which they could have put out saying, hey, coach was misinterpreted here or misspoke. You know, we expect Bucky back for training camp. It's really a mystery. He's still out there in street clothes. The surgery was more than 4 months ago. He was injured far before that, and we know that he had some, you know, mental health challenges. How that all factors in, I don't know. But I'm still told they do expect him for training camp. All is good, so we'll see what it looks like August 1st.
1: 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Go cool off. I know OTA's got you sweating out there. I appreciate your time as always, and I look forward to hearing the show this weekend on WDAE.
15: Appreciate it, Nick. Thanks, man.
1: All right, Steve. We'll talk soon. Steve Isbitz, JoeBucksFan.com. 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
4: Will Vest from the middle of the rubber. The right-hander throws. Grounded right side off the glove of Torkelson into right for a hit. Scoring is Mullins. Here comes Fortes in the throw. He scores standing up.
5: There's the good from last night. Andy Freed, Rays Radio, right here on WDAE. Of course, the Rays lose last night 10-9. And just really an ugly game by the Rays, especially there in the beginning. But, you know, I give them credit for never giving up. And I'll say this, for the doom and gloomers, it's just baseball. It's a 162-game season. I know they're in a little bit of a skid right now. I feel like a little bit of a luck plays into this as well. And here's what I mean by luck playing into this. Nothing going your way. The Chandler Simpson injury. Now, do I think it's a long-term injury? No, I think he's going to be absolutely fine. But to see a guy try to slide, dive into second, his helmet come off, hit the bag, and ricochet into his face, that's just bad luck. There's some bad juju going on with this team right now. And I don't like it. But last night was just a weird game. Now, my take on last night's game is I thought that Kevin Cash, and I am not piling on Kevin Cash. I am not one of those people that think Kevin Cash can't do his job. I'm not one of those people that brings up Blake Snell every 5 minutes. You know, when I think Kevin Cash, the first thought of my mind is not Blake Snell. For 50% of my audience, I know that that's your first thought. For me, I think of the manager in baseball with the fourth most wins over the last decade. That's what I think when I think Kevin Cash. But I do think he made a little bit of a mistake last night. And I think the decision he made to leave Griffin Jacks in that ball game to give up back-to-back-to-back home runs was a mistake. I think after the second home run, you got to get him out of there. But I understand his line of thinking. His line of thinking is, well, it's 5-0. I don't want to eat up into my bullpen arms. You know, that's something a manager has to do is pay attention to the pitch count on every single arm that he has. And he felt, I can leave Griffin Jacks out here. He can eat up some innings for me, eat up some more pitches, get through this, and then we'll move on. But when you're playing the Detroit Tigers, a team that has blown 13 games where they have held a lead in the sixth inning or later, which is the highest in Major League Baseball, no other team has had more than 8. I think you got to get Griffin Jacks out of that game and still play to win because I thought the window was still open. The Tigers have blown 13 games in which they have held the lead in the sixth inning or later. Well, I just read that to you. They have 12 blown saves, tied among the highest totals in Major League Baseball. 12 blown saves. That is ninth inning or later.
6: Y'all are trash.
5: Their save percentage is just 45%. Kenley Jansen. 4 blown saves. Kyle Finnegan, we saw last night. 4 blown saves. Will Vest, we saw last night. 3 blown saves. Drew Anderson, 3 blown saves. 12. 45%. They go into the ninth inning with a lead. They win less than 50% of the time. That's why I handle that game a little bit different than the way Kevin Cash did last night. You get Griffin Jacks out of there after the second home run. Guess what? That's one less run. Now we're at 9-9. And maybe it all plays out differently. Now, again, against 28 other teams, 5-0. Yeah, I'm going to let my guy eat up some pitches here. And you know what? We'll call it a day. We'll come back tomorrow. But against the Detroit Tigers, I think you got to get him out of there. And that's what they were doing because Jacks threw 72 pitches last night. His previous high was 66. And the only reason he went 66 that day is because he was wheeling and dealing. He threw 5 innings, 4 hits, no runs given up. He was on fire, so they left him in there. But last night was arguably one of his worst outings of the year, and you left him in there because I feel like you threw in the towel. Now, is this, you know, when we did this topic at the beginning of the show, we had a caller call in and say, this is why basically Kevin Cash deserves to be fired. It's not a fireable offense. And

0: I know what you're thinking. You could be like, well, yeah, in hindsight, it's easy to say. I agree, but when the score was 8-2, I looked at my wife last night and I said, they're not out of this. And I'm like, you know what? I need proof of this conversation. I'm going to text my producer. Hello, Tim. And I said, Tim, I still think the Rays are going to win this game, even though they're down 8-2. And then 30 seconds later, it was 8-5. And I'm like, they're going to win this game. And if it was managed just a little bit differently, they could have won the game last night. Not that I'm not putting it on Kevin Cash. I'm not harping on him or how dare you. I think he did exactly what every other manager in baseball would have done. They would have played it the same way. But I think with the Tigers, I think you could have played that game a little differently analytically. Just my two cents. All right, shout out to all the wise guys that listened to the show today, that called in, texted in. I appreciate all of you. 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You can find me on Twitter. I am Nick Wise. I am Nick W-I-Z-E. You can find Tim on Twitter. It is Tim in, is it TB in TB?
1: Tim B in TB.
0: One day I'm going to remember that. One day. It looks good in writing. It is hard to say it out loud. One thing I do want to say before I get off the air, the renderings of USF Stadium looked phenomenal. And also it's renderings of a stadium that is currently being built. I like those kind of renderings. Maybe the Rays will give that to us one day. All right, I'll talk to you to no show tomorrow. Actually, day baseball. We will be back on Thursday at noon. Talk to you then.
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6: 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A black man from the projects comes forward with information about the case.
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6: 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Lee Harris is sentenced to 90 years.
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6: 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There's no way their paths would ever cross on the outside. 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Clear Lee's name.
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1: 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Good afternoon, Tampa Bay. The Drive with T-Kraz, driven by Moss Nissan, is on the air. We're live inside the Rude Air and Water Studios of WDAE on this beautiful Tuesday across Tampa Bay and beyond. Great to have you with us. Executive producer Chris Mathis back in his hole. And, of course, you there. We are live in living color, 95.7 on the FM dial. It sounds great, doesn't it? 100,000 watts of pure, unadulterated power throughout the Tampa Bay region and beyond. 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Any A-list interview. 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
22: 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Let me finish.
1: I'm on the phone for 3.5 hours. I'll let you start and finish. Just get on it. And what a show we've got planned for you. Tuesday's always, always a treat. Because it's 2 for Tuesday. We've got our two features. At the bottom of the hour, the Rays are on the verge of a collapse. You're going to take it or leave it.
23: Yeah.
1: According to some of you, this team stinks. It's embarrassing. It really is. Stop. Take it or leave it coming up. At the bottom of the hour. Then in the 3 o'clock hour, ladies and gentlemen, each and every Tuesday, a mystery Rays player will dial into us at 3:30. And we have a Rays player that will be joining us coming up at 3:30. From parts unknown, weight unknown, we will reveal who will be joining us at 3:30 coming up in a few minutes. But we do have a Rays player joining us on the program, as they do each and every Tuesday at around 3:30. Then at 4:30, the Rays need help at blank Fill in the blank.
0: Nanya.
1: Coming up at 4:30. We're on the air until 5:30. And then, ladies and gentlemen, Ronnie Lane will be here with ground rule double to get you set for game two tonight between the Rays and the Tigers from the Trop.
2: There's a show. That's a show.
1: That's a show. That's how we do it here. So a lot coming up here on the program over the next 3.5 hours or so. I was over at the Buccaneers OTAs. I'm going to let you know what I saw there. Talk to a few people there about what is happening with your Tampa Bay Buccaneers. It was hot, let me tell you. It felt like training camp, and it was just an OTA practice. The OTAs are continuing. Mandatory mini camp is in 2 weeks. Isn't that right, Todd Bowles?
3: Yes, it is.
1: Yes, it is. 2 weeks, mandatory mini camp. And then it's a 5-week break, and then training camp will be here before you know it, last week of July or thereabouts. Football season is right around the corner. It is exciting. So more on the Bucks coming up in the matter of moments. Ladies and gentlemen, last night was a roller coaster ride unlike anything else. And it only goes to show, last night proved that you never know what you're going to see when you head to a baseball game, because that is simply baseball at its finest or its worst, however you want to look at it. That's the theme of our opening drive.
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1: You know, when the highlight of the night is that guy right there, Eric Neander, catching a foul ball in a suite surrounded by his bosses, you know it probably wasn't a good night. It's good to see somebody knows how to catch, you know, over there.
25: No.
1: What?
25: You insulted him a little bit.
1: Maybe a little. I saw some signs of duress yesterday. I didn't see signs that this team is ready to collapse the way some of you knuckleheads, you get on social media, you completely wet the bed and you embarrass yourselves. Stop doing it. That's why you get laughed at by every other market. My gosh. You know, the Rays are in first place, but you wouldn't know it by, you know, some people out there. And look, I'm guessing like it's the loud minority, because I think those who understand baseball, understand what's going on, know what kind of position that the Rays are in right now, a third of the way through the season. You're 15 games above 500. Now, it was a lost opportunity last night because every other team in the American League East didn't play. And the Rays had a chance to gain a half a game on everybody else. Yankees, Blue Jays, Orioles, Red Sox. Unfortunately, they ended up losing a half a game. I will say this about the Rays. You got to give them a lot of credit because, you know, in the marathon that is the Major League Baseball season, nights like last night are going to happen where, you know, you look like you're getting rolled up on by the opposition. And look, I think because it's the Tigers is why people got all hot and bothered. Now, last night, after we got off the air, I took young Chris Mathis out for a dinner because it's, you know, it was a birthday, belated birthday. You know, he just got back from his honeymoon. You know, we went out, we broke bread, and we had a good time.
26: Literally broke bread. We had plenty of rolls there, Tom.
1: Oh, it was fantastic. It was so good.
26: I think I had 8 rolls. Really good food. But you were saying?
1: Oh, it was fantastic. We had a great dinner. And we're getting up to leave. And, you know, I think I looked at my phone once to see what the Rays were doing. And, you know, they were down 6-0. I'm like, oh, my gosh. What the hell? And then later on, we found out how they got to 6-0. Griffin Jacks gave up back-to-back-to-back home runs in the third inning. Terrible. I mean, come on. He did not look great. And look, if you want to model yourself and reinvent yourself as a guy who was a reliever, who wants to be a starting pitcher, nights like last night cannot happen if you're Griffin Jacks. We know he's got the arsenal. It's just a matter of him putting it all together. And he didn't do it. Like on the first 2 home runs he allowed in that inning, they were on him. Slider right over the heart of the plate, and Dirk Diggler, or whatever that guy's name is, What is his name?
25: No. You insulted him a little bit.
1: I mean, Anya. Dylan Dingler looked like Mike Piazza, for crying out loud. So he hits one that hasn't landed yet. And then the next guy up, Carpenter, he gets a fastball middle in at 95, and he crushes it for a home run. And then Riley Green comes up. And actually, the pitch by Jax was like a cutter. It was kind of tailing away. And look, you got to give all credit to Riley Green, who went out, got it, and smoked it over the center field wall at some 428 feet from home plate for a very impressive home run. The last home run wasn't really on Griffin Jax. That wasn't a terrible pitch. The other two were on him. Bad command, bad location, and they made him pay for it. And by the way, Riley Green had the two-run double in the first inning, so Green and Digler and all these guys are going to town on Griffin Jax. Can't happen. Can't do it. Especially when you talk about a Tigers team that has been awful. Last place team, awful. You look at their numbers offensively. 26th in runs scored. 24th in batting average. 22nd in on base. 26th in slugging percentage. I mean, give me a break. They're in the bottom third in like every conceivable category. And their pitching numbers are like right in the middle. Earned run average, 17th. Whip, 17th. Batting average against, 14th. So their pitching has been average, but their offense has been awful. And they put 10 runs up on you. Can't happen. Shouldn't happen. And if you're Griffin Jax, you got to be better than that. 4 innings, 6 runs, 5 strikeouts. After the game, Griffin Jax was asked what the Tigers did well against them last night.
0: Good offense tonight, good approach. I think from the start, you know, they were swinging early, but then they weren't chasing. So they're putting some really quality at-bats together, making you, come at them with their best stuff, but they weren't willing to go off the plate and then force you back in the zone and capitalize.
1: Yeah. And you know what? On a lot of these counts, he was up 2 strikes and he couldn't put them away. With his stuff, that shouldn't be the case. And I don't know if there was anything going on, whether he was tipping his pitches, and there has been some conversation about that. Kevin Cash kind of said, not really. They just did a really good job, put together some really good at-bats, and he had 2 strikes on some of these guys, and he couldn't put them away. So that was unfortunate. Now, you got to give the Rays a ton of credit from this standpoint. That game was 6-0. It was 8-2 in the sixth inning, and the Rays kept roaring back. Ryan Vallade, I mean, I don't know what more you can say about this young man. Like, the first 2 or 3 weeks of the season, it looked like he was lost. And then, of course, I had to say something. And then, really, from there, I mean, the guy's been money. So, I give him a lot of credit. He had the big 3-run homer. Rays put together some good at-bats. Nick Fortes, a little bit later on in the game, with a big 2-run double. And then Ben Williamson with a really clutch RBI single in the eighth that got him to within 10-9, but the Rays could not get over the hump. But I give this team a lot of credit. They're resilient. The fight is there. They don't give up. You saw it on that Wednesday afternoon game a couple of weeks ago when it looked like 3-1 in the eighth inning. They were about ready to maybe roll over and die. Not this team. And that is the one quality you have to admire about the Rays. Even though they've had some deficits, this team fights. This team doesn't give up. This team doesn't quit. And that will serve them well as this season progresses down the stretch, hopefully through the summer months and into the pennant chase in September. And I do believe in October it will result in them being a playoff baseball team. Because let's be honest, you look at the American League at this point, and right now the Rays are at the top of the heap when it comes to the American League in terms of where their record is at. You know, you got the Yankees, the only other team in their division that's above 500, and now the Yankees are 2 games out in the loss column, 1 game out overall. There are only 2 teams above 500 in the Central, And there's only one team above 500 out west. That's the Mariners. And the Mariners have gotten there thanks to a 7-game win streak. So right now, there are five teams in the American League that are above 500. Six teams, by the way, qualify for the playoffs. Three division winners and three wild cards. So it's entirely possible. And look, there's a long way to go. Certain teams can get hot. Certain teams need to get healthy before they can get hot, i.e. maybe the Tigers and the Blue Jays, to name a couple. But it's entirely possible that there could be a wild card team, you know, that makes it with an 82-80 type of record, a team that's barely above 500. A lot of these teams are underperforming, and there's a few reasons for it. Injuries have something to do with it. It's not just the Rays. Now, the Rays are banged up beyond belief, but other teams are fighting the injury bug as well. And to that point, there were a couple of injuries last night that just make you shake your head. Chandler Simpson, you know, sliding head first into second. Batting helmet comes off. It ricochets off the bag, and it bounces up and hits him squarely in the mug. And he's spitting blood, and I don't know if he lost teeth, but he had to take some stitches. He had to come out of that game last night. Just a bizarre, bizarre injury. It could only happen in baseball, by the way. Something really, really off the wall and bizarre as that was. And then Taylor Walls had to come out of the game because of a tight hamstring again. Now, this is something that bears watching because now we know what Taylor Walls means to this team in terms of what he does defensively, trying to keep that team together. The Rays have committed a lot of errors. It's certainly not his fault. When he's out of there, there's a difference, and you can tell when he's out of there. But this is something that the Rays have to keep close tabs on, and I didn't like what I heard after the game. Here's Taylor Walls on the hamstring issue, which has been cropping up over the last week or so. How is that hamstring feeling?
2: No, I mean, this is something I'm going to, you know, probably deal with the next few weeks or so. It's something that you're just going to have to kind of monitor day by day. It should get better. And then, you know, the past few days have been trending in the right direction. Today felt like it didn't get much better today, but it's just one of those days where it felt like, you know, maybe it was, you know, maybe a tick worse today than yesterday, but something that I could definitely finish a game.
1: A tick worse today than it was yesterday. And Walls went on to say, yeah, I should be in the lineup tomorrow. You got to be very careful if you're the Rays, if you're Taylor Walls. Look, players are always going to want to play, at least most of them, when it comes through fighting through nagging injuries. Taylor Walls is a gamer. He wants to be out there. He wants to help his team. We know what the chemistry looks like in that locker room. It is just superfluous, if that's even a word. But the Rays have to keep a close eye on Taylor Walls because that is an injury that the Rays can ill afford to have. They've got guys dropping left and right. And it seems like every day, Eric Neander, when he's not catching foul balls in front of his bosses, is scouring the waiver wire looking for pitching help. You know, he's bringing guys up from AAA Durham. These guys are not long-term answers. Andrew Wants and Aaron Brooks and who's the other guy that vomited all over the place? John Heasley. These guys are not the answers. Now, the Rays are looking for more pitching help. They need more arms. And I know a lot of people want to see the Rays, you know, in the mix for a power hitter, a guy with some pop. And look, is that needed? Yes, in a perfect world, if they can somehow fulfill all these needs, they would certainly be in good shape. But I got to tell you, right here, right now, the Rays need more arms. It's an arms race. And everybody's looking for pitching, especially teams like the Tigers who have all these guys. They have like 10 pitchers on the injured list or whatever that number is. And they had Tarek Skubal throw a live bullpen session yesterday. You know, you have practically the entire rotation of the Blue Jays laid up on the injured list. Everybody's looking for pitching. Everybody. Because I see fans, how come he's not doing anything? You don't think they're not looking? You don't think Eric Neander is not looking for help? Some of you need help, obviously, in, you know, in a lot of different areas. He is trying to overturn and knock over every rock and stone in order to find help. And right now, he's trying to piece it all together. The Rays need more pitching. Pitching is the name of the game. Everybody wants a power hitter. That's great. But you know what? You have several weeks in order to decide, like, who's in the race, who's not in the race, which guy could be available. You have until August the 3rd in order to fulfill the bat need. But I'm telling you, when you score 9 runs, you should be able to win those games. But when you give up 5 home runs, you're not going to win any of those games. And that's where the Rays are right now. At least that's where they were last night. Now, more often than not, you will get good pitching. Nick Martinez has been all-star worthy. Ditto Shane McClanahan, all-star worthy. Drew Rasmussen's been pretty good. But now you got the other two guys at the back end of this rotation. Griffin Jacks, he said last night that when he got hit in the back last week, that it didn't bother him. I don't know. He didn't look quite right to me last night. Let's give it another start or two to see if he can somehow turn it around. We know the talent is there. And tonight is an important start for Steven Matz, who got lit up last time around when, you know, the Orioles beat him up. They scored a whole bunch of runs in that first inning. You know, the Rays can't afford to fall behind in some of these games. When the Rays score first, they usually win. The numbers bear it out. And when you're giving up home runs, and look, they gave up a bunch of home runs, what was it, Saturday in the game against the Angels? They gave up 4 home runs there. Angels scored 14 runs. Last night, the Tigers, another last-place team, hit 5 home runs. They scored 10 runs. That can't happen. And I know it's just a couple of games of a 162-game season, but you don't want this turning into a trend. And trust me, the Rays are looking anywhere and everywhere for more help, especially in that bullpen. Now, the good news is, last night, they didn't use any of their A-listers. When they fell behind as much as they did, they're putting in guys who normally wouldn't see the light of day in a close game. Like Trevor Martin is not going to see the light of day. And fans are wondering, they're bitching and complaining, well, why are you putting this guy in there? Well, 6-0 and 8-2. You're not going to really put in some of your A-list guys. Cole Sulcer just came back. You know, Clevinger is a guy that you're going to lean on, and they had to use him last night. He threw 21 pitches. But Brian Baker should be good to go tonight. And, you know, you got to ask Steven Matz to go more than 3 or 4 innings. He's got to go 5 or 6 innings. That's what the Rays are paying him for. That's why they signed him in the offseason. 2 years, $15 million. You got to try and give this bullpen a little bit of a blow every once in a while. And certainly last night wasn't it. Griffin Jacks, bad outing. He better pick it up. Because everybody wants an outfielder who can pop. I'm telling you, man, Eric Neander is going to be on the lookout for a starting pitcher pretty soon. And a bullpen arm before anything else. All right, great to have you with us on this beautiful 2 for Tuesday. 888-388-0957. So, would you make a deal for an arm? And I don't know what kind of deals are out there to be made. That's why the Rays are scouring the free agent market. They're looking at guys down in Durham. They're checking to see the transaction wire, who gets DFA'd. So, look for the Rays to continue to go that route until the trade market starts to materialize a little bit. And it hasn't. It's June the 2nd. The trade deadline is 2 months away, so look, if there's a deal to be made, and if it comes at the right price, the Rays will do it. But until then, they're going to try and piece this damn thing together. I mean, you can't give up 5 home runs, not to the Tigers. And that puts some more pressure on the Rays to win tonight. You can't lose a series to these guys. Give me a break. So now there's pressure. There's a sense of urgency tonight. And there'll be a sense of urgency tomorrow afternoon. But tonight is going to be a night where the Rays need Steven Matz to really give them a quality outing. And on the other side, you got a guy in Jack Flaherty who's been terrible. 0-7. I mean, you got to be able to light this guy up. 0-7 with an ERA close to 6. And on the road, Flaherty's 0-4 with an ERA of 6. Come on. You got to take this guy behind the woodshed there. All right, great to have you with us. I was going to say another line. I'm going to hold off because now I'm getting irritated. Chris Mathis on the other side, you there. Coming up at 3:30, we're going to be joined by Rays infielder Ben Williamson. He's going to call.
3: I can hear you.
1: Oh, I'm glad you can hear me, Eric Neander. But Ben Williamson will be joining us at 3:30. So we'll ask him about the comeback last night. He was a part of it. He drove in a run. How's his back feeling? Ben Williamson's got a back issue. Taylor Wall's got a tight hamstring. You know, Chandler Simpson is getting his face all busted up.
3: Yeah.
1: But we'll talk to Ben Williamson coming up at 3:30. You got fill in the blank later. But when we come back, the Rays are more likely to deal for an arm than a bat. Take it or leave it.
3: I don't know.
1: Yeah, take it or leave it is coming up next. Hang on.
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8: No major delays for drivers on the interstates or Bay Bridges, but there's a Tampa crash on eastbound Fowler Avenue at Morris Bridge Road with 2 right lanes blocked. Also a crash at 50th Street and Palm River Road. Pinellas Park, northbound 66th Street North at 102nd Avenue North, an accident there. And a Davenport crash is on southbound 27 before Sand Mine Road on the shoulder. Get traffic info around the clock by searching News Radio WFLA on iHeartRadio. 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
11: Will you take it or leave it, T-Crass?
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14: Nanya.
11: All right, it is time, 2:30 on this beautiful Tuesday across the bay. Hope your Tuesday's going well. It's time for Take It or Leave It here on the program with our guy, executive producer. He's a made man, celebrating a birthday. He's got everything going for him. Christopher Mathis II.
15: And I get to be here with you, Tom, and I get to be here with the rest of Tampa Bay as well on WDAE. Absolutely great. Love it. And we're going to lead off with your Tampa Bay Rays. And, Tom, you were mentioning and talking about maybe some moves or some ideas the Rays could address and do their homework on ahead of the trade deadline.
11: I can tell you this, okay? They're looking. I mean, they're not waiting like 2 months. Like, there are things happening as we speak. And I don't know if anything seismic will take place in the next couple of weeks, but I can just tell you that they're looking. They're also very hopeful that Craig Kimbrell, whom they like a lot, is not out for an extended period of time. They're hopeful that that's the case. We'll see.
15: Will you take it or leave it that the Rays need another starting pitcher over a relief pitcher at this point?
11: I'm going to take that. And the reason why is, look, I think you can mix and match guys on the back end and the bullpen. And you know, the Edwin Uceta news is certainly unsettling. He's going to be out for several more weeks. Manny Rodriguez is a guy that potentially, like after the All-Star break perhaps, maybe, that's a guy. And look, the All-Star break is like, what, 6 weeks away? I mean, it's not that far away, right? But Manny Rodriguez is a guy that the Rays are hoping to get back maybe for the second half of the season. Could be sooner. We'll see. You know, these injuries and the rehabs are really tough to pinpoint, especially when you've been out a long period of time. You have to kind of like try and build these guys up, especially if they're starting pitchers. But I would say that the starting pitching market is going to open up once more teams decide that they're going to punt the season and more guys will be available. I would say that Griffin Jackson, Steven Matz really have to step up their games, because if they don't, yeah, there's going to be a scenario where the Rays have a lot of prospects. They have a ton of depth down in their minor league system that other teams are going to want a piece of, potentially in a deal. So I wouldn't rule it off the table by any means.
15: And you mentioned a guy I was just going to bring up once more. That's Griffin Jacks. Will you take it or leave it that the Griffin Jacks turned starting pitcher era in Tampa should be over at this point?
11: No, I'm going to leave that. Look, I think he was making good headway. Last night was a setback. There's no question about that. But I think that the Rays are going to stick with this plan. And and hope that he rebounds, learns from his mistakes, has better command, and, you know, usually, hopefully, you know, with his arsenal, he should be able to put guys away when he's up two strikes. And look, Ryan Pepiot, when he was on, you were out of town, obviously, Chris, but Ryan Pepiot, I think, explained it beautifully when he was on with me Friday at Noble Tavern. When you're a reliever, you're facing guys, you know, maybe for an inning. When you're a starter, the mindset completely changes because you're going once, two, sometimes, if you're lucky enough, three times through the batting order. And it's a game of chess, not checkers, in terms of you outsmarting an opponent. And look, good major league hitters, I mean, they know what to expect if they face you before, especially from a previous at-bat. If you start him off with a fastball, you may have to, you know, go off the board if he, you know, got a hit off you, or if he drew a walk. Maybe you start him off with a sweeper, and then maybe you set him up with a cutter or a four-seamer. So there's a lot of strategy that goes into it when you're just coming in for an inning as a reliever, and now you're trying to build this guy up into being a starting pitcher. So I'm not ready to give up on the experiment just yet, even if some of Rays fans are.
15: And if you check out social media, it feels like some Rays fans are already jumping off just based off of yesterday's game to the Tigers at the Trop.
11: Fans always panic. Fans are always very quick to pull the trigger. They want instant gratification. They want guys fired. Relax.
15: Yeah.
11: I mean, that's not how it's done, you know, in the real world, which, you know, some fans are not living in the real world, unfortunately.
15: No, they're not. And speaking of Kevin Cash, manager of your Tampa Bay Rays, as of today, June the 2nd, will you take it or leave it that Kevin Cash is a top three manager in Major League Baseball this year?
11: This year? Yes. This year, yes. Yeah. The answer is yes. They have one of the best records in baseball. Despite all the injuries, despite playing in a very competitive division where everyone else spends more money, significantly more money than what the Rays are spending, and to be 15 games above 500 in first place, let me explain this to you again, okay, for some of you in the back who can't hear me, okay? You know, can you hear me?
5: I can hear you.
11: Thank you. I'm glad somebody can. The Rays are 15 games above 500 in first place in the American League East. I don't know. You know, you've been away a long time. They didn't go up there and tell you. But the way some people are reacting is if this team is in last place and they're going nowhere. Give me a break.
15: The one guy we were raving about and someone you've been hammering on the door for to step up and be that next player for the Rays dating back to over a year now, Tom, is Chandler Simpson, who's cooled off over the last couple of weeks. Unfortunately, you have Chandler. Last night was a freak incident on the base paths as well. Hopefully, you will be okay there. But the cooling off period for Chandler Simpson as of late is of concern. Will you take it or leave it?
11: I think there's some concern. Yes, I'm not overly panicked, like, you know, pull this guy out of the lineup or do whatever. You want to make sure that physically he's okay. And that was kind of scary last night. He was bleeding from, you know, his mouth, and, you know, the helmet comes off and ricochets up and smacks him right in the mouth. So you want to make sure he's healthy and he's A-okay. If he's healthy and A-okay, I'm betting on Chandler Simpson's talent and his work ethic that he will turn this thing around. He knows what he is. He's not swinging for the fences. He knows that other teams, obviously, are very, very much aware of what he is and his impact on the game. So I think there needs to be an adjustment period. The opposition has done that. Chandler's going to have to do that. Is there some concern? Yes. Am I giving up on the kid? No way in the world. I'm betting on his work ethic and his talent to come through once again.
0: Fire him, get him going.
15: On to the Tampa Bay Buccaneers as OTAs continued today. T-Kraz, you were there. Can't wait to hear all about what you saw, the good and the bad from that. But in terms of this year's roster, heading into... Hey, Todd, this is good, Coach. Hang on tight. Just let me finish. In terms of the roster, heading into this season, will you take it or leave it that this year's roster, on paper, is better than last year's heading into the season, Tom?
11: Oh, hands down, I'm taking it. Yes, this year's roster is better than last year. I know Mike Evans, Levante David from last year, Well, Levante David obviously getting up there in age. He's not the player that he was.
5: Yeah, you could say that.
11: I did, unfortunately, Levante. And you did admit to loafing, which we talked about. It was the second Carolina game. It was early in the game. I saw it, and I'm like, You sometimes you see things and you wish you hadn't seen it with your eyes. But there were instances where Levante wasn't giving it his all. And we know his knee was bothering him. He was getting it drained weekly. You know, Mike Evans was on again, off again, injured. I think this team has more depth in the key places that it needs to have. And it is better, especially on the defensive side. There's no question that this is a better team, 2026 version of the Buccaneers, than they were last year. Absolutely.
15: And one guy to add to that mix, and that was brought in this offseason, was former Pittsburgh Steeler MVP from last year. It's running back Kenneth Gainwell, who looks to add to the mix here. Will you take it? And it is. I think it will be a great fit here in Tampa. Will you take it or leave it, Tom, that Kenny Gainwell could very well get the same workload as Bucky Irving in 2026?
11: I'm going to take that. And the reason why is I'm getting concerned about the Bucky Irving shoulder injury. It was lingering last year, and he did not handle it well psychologically. And then you finish the way he did down the stretch. I mean, he averaged, less than 3.5 yards a carry, which was not good. Kenny Gainwell, in that Steeler offense, with an aging quarterback, average 4.7 yards a carry, and he was their MVP. So I think he's a guy that can really help this team, and I think he's going to get just as much run as Bucky Irving this year. They're going to be 1-1A if Bucky manages to stay healthy. Absolutely, I'm going to take that.
15: And really excited to see how he mixes in and fits into this offensive puzzle with the Bucks this upcoming fall and throughout the season as well. Will you take it or leave it that the Bucks offense committing fewer turnovers this year is far more important than the Bucks defense forcing more turnovers on their side of the ball?
11: The Bucks offense absolutely has to commit fewer turnovers. And Baker Mayfield, and he will take it upon himself to say, listen, in the second half of some games down the stretch, I was not at my best for whatever reason. So whether it's the play calling or his own health or the health of the guys around him, there can't be any more excuses at this point. And how the Bucks treat Baker Mayfield going into the summer is going to be very interesting in terms of the contract extension and those talks and everything else. I think we need to stay tuned on that. But I'm going to take that. I think the offense has to turn it over less because I think the defense will be improved. And through the improved defense, I think you're going to see them force more turnovers. But definitely the offense has to cut down on those mistakes.
15: And there you go. That's take it or leave it. You guys can also play on the Bartow Ford DAE text line at 82945. Start the text with DAE.
11: All right. Great job there, Chris Mathis. Interesting dilemmas there on take it or leave it. A little bit later on in the 4 o'clock hour, 4:30 to be precise, we're going to be filling in the blank. The Rays will finish with blank wins.
8: None yet.
11: Fill in the blank coming up a little bit later on at 4:30. Speaking of the Rays, their infielder, one of their infielders, Ben Williamson, will join the show coming up at 3:30. We'll talk to him about the comeback that fell short last night, and Ben Dubb was certainly a part of it. He had some big at-bats over the weekend as well, specifically Sunday. He had a big two-out hit against the Angels in that victory. We'll talk to Ben Williamson about the locker room camaraderie, the chemistry, the season that's happening right now. What can we expect moving forward? Ben Williamson will join the show coming up at 3:30. All right, when we come back, we'll get into the Bucks coming up soon in a few minutes. But on the way back, a breaking development potentially regarding the Rays Stadium situation. What we know and what we don't know is coming up next.
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11: 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I placed a couple of bets on the NBA Finals, which begins tomorrow. 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
22: 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This is going to be a little different. 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At some point, we'll talk about why I don't have a restaurant in New York City right now, kind of paining me, but I love my restaurants in Vegas. 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
26: 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He just didn't stop.
27: What if this guy's still alive? Like, what if he comes after us?
23: For three decades, the mystery remained unsolved.
27: It wasn't just a class assignment. It was real life.
28: These women really deserve justice. They were just living their lives, and they had their whole lives ahead of them.
29: There's a pretty good chance he's still alive.
1: It was a little scary, I'm not gonna lie.
2: Once you start getting a few tips or a few leads, then the cold case isn't so cold anymore.
23: What seemed like an ordinary high school class turned out to be anything but.

0: that some officials on the Hillsborough side may have with this Rays deal. You know, the Rays are committing more than 55% of money towards this deal. And we know the Tampa City Council, there were a couple of their city council members that were concerned. And, you know, the Rays have to try and appease and allay their concerns if they're going to get this thing over the finish line. But I know there was a report that was circulating online that, you know, the property tax measure that Ron DeSantis, the esteemed governor of the state of Florida, is putting out there might put a monkey wrench in the plans for the Rays Stadium. I know a lot of local governments are worrying about if this property tax thing gets voted in, you know, come later on this year. I know a lot of homeowners who have primary residences who are looking for that tax break are going to be voting on this thing. And a lot of people are wondering, with that lost revenue, what's that going to do for some local governments and everything else? But that is not going to be a huge deterrent, from what I'm being told, in terms of this Rays Stadium deal. They had a really good meeting on Friday. You know, Ken Hagan was on with us, Hillsborough County Commissioner, and, you know, he joined us from the sneaker soiree on Thursday. And on Friday, look, there were meetings taking place late last week. Really good meeting on Friday. Both sides really feel encouraged about where this is heading. So I don't know. I don't think that the property tax measure is going to jeopardize the deal. But the bigger concern for me is the Rays getting with some of those Tampa City Council members like Mr. Carlson. Charlie Miranda is not going to be swayed, so you got to forget about that. Or Guido Maniscalco. It's trying to flip one of those city council members. That's going to be where this deal gets made or broken. You want to make or break this deal? You got to be able to flip one of those city council members. That's where the bigger concern is, not so much the property tax measure and what that could do for the Rays deal. It's trying to convince one of those guys on the city council to see it their way. And look, we're going to find out in a couple of weeks. By the end of June, early July, we're going to know where we stand. Stay tuned. 888-388-0957. Text at 82945. We've got Rays baseball coming up tonight. We're on the air until 5:30. And it's, ladies and gentlemen, it's Ronnie Lane coming your way. Baltimore Chop with Ronnie Lane coming up at 5:30 to get you set for Rays baseball coverage tonight. Rays and the Tigers, game two of that three-game set. It'll be Steven Matz on the mound for the Rays. He'll be opposed by Jack Flaherty, who is 0-7. Rays lose tonight, then that is cause for, I don't know, angst. Maybe a little bit of concern, I guess.
1: Yeah.
0: Because right now the Rays are in the midst of this stretch where you're playing all these last place teams. They just played a last place team in the Angels. It's five straight series against last place teams. You just took two out of three from the Angels. Now the Tigers are here. They beat you last night. Big game tonight. The guy on the mound for them is 0-7, and he's 0-4 on the road, too, obviously.
1: Slapdick prospect.
0: He's not a slapdick. He's been around. Jack Flaherty's been around. But you want to be able to get to that guy.
2: He's a bum.
0: And then you got an afternoon game tomorrow. And then you have another off day on Thursday. And then you go to Miami this weekend to take on another team that's right there, last place-ish in the Marlins. Actually, with the Mets losing that game last night in Seattle, the Marlins have climbed out of last place by half a game, but they were in last place yesterday. So another team with a below 500 mark. Then you come back home and take on the last place Red Sox. And then you go on the road out west. It begins in Anaheim against those last place Angels once again. And then you take on a first place team after that. That West Coast swing has the Angels for three. And then you visit the Dodgers. And we all know that they are not a last place team.

0: at 38-22. They have the best run differential in all of Major League Baseball at plus 126, even with all the injuries that they have. Tyler Glass now with his back problem. Blake Snell with the loose bodies in his elbow. A couple of former Rays who are trying to get back on the field. But the Dodgers are still going strong. They've won 7 of their last 10. And you know Andrew Friedman, with the unlimited resources that he has, the Dodgers can pay anybody. And they have a really good farm system. They can go out and make just about any deal that they want to make. And Tarek Skubal, by the way, pitched a live batting practice session at the Trop last night before the game, and he looked pretty good, and he could be very well on the way back. He had that surgery to remove a loose body in his elbow a month ago, and now he's throwing again, and he's throwing pretty well. Everything went pretty well from all accounts, and the Tigers are hoping to get him back at some point. Scott Boras is his agent. We know he's in a contract year. Skubal makes $32 million this season. So any team that makes a trade for him is going to have to pay whatever's remaining on his contract. And by the trade deadline, it's going to be about $16 million or so. Plus, you're going to have to give up some quality prospects, like 3 or 4 of your very best prospects to get this guy. By the way, we mentioned to you yesterday, Jim Bowden, former executive, now with the Athletic, he was on MLB Network Radio, and he mentioned that the Tampa Bay Rays could very well be in the running for one, Tarek Skubal. Here's Jim Bowden talking about it yesterday.
1: Tampa Bay Rays, I feel like Eric Neander, the president, will make a stealth attempt like he always does. Remember, he made a run at Ohtani and Freddie Freeman, so this is right up his alley. And I think he'd be willing to give up his top prospect in Theo Gillen there, the outfielder. He's got some right-handed pitching prospects in Ty Nichols and Anderson Brito. I know the Tigers love their farm system like every team does, so I do think there's a good matchup there.
0: Yeah, look, I mean, theoretically, do the Rays have the ammunition to make the trade? Yes. Will they make a deal for Tarek Skubal? No, they will not. Why give up some of your best prospects, including your best position player in Theo Gillen, who's really coming on strong in the Rays minor league system? I'm not giving that guy up for Tarek Skubal, for 2 months of Tarek Skubal. Nope, I don't think so. And neither should Eric Neander. He should not be thinking about that either. All right, 1 hour's in the books. We've got 2.5 hours to go. We're on the air to 5:30. And then it's Beanball with Ronnie Lane to get you set for the Rays and the Tigers game 2 tonight at the Trop. Still to come, fill in the blank at 4:30. The Rays' recent troubles are blank.
2: None yet.
0: We'll get into that at 4:30. When we come back, don't forget, Ben Williamson will join us in the 3 o'clock hour. So that's coming up, Rays fans. Stand by, your Rays infielder, Ben Williamson, B-Dub as they call him, will join the show. But ladies and gentlemen, on the way back, I was over there today. Buccaneer OTAs ongoing. Who's looking good? What will this offense look like? And Reuben Baines certainly talks a big game, too. We'll get into that next here on The Drive.
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4: For one, with the trust aspect, knowing that those guys are going to get home and they're fighting like hell to get home, you know. And those guys, you know, they're coming together. They get work every day after practice at the D-line, you know. We will be better overall as a team, you know, because of things like that, because guys are coming together and having more chemistry. And that only creates the DBs more chemistry as well. I mean, we see how hard they work, so now we step up to practice like they're going to hit home, so we need to make sure that we're in position to intercept those passes.
1: We will be better. That's Zion McCollum, Bucks defensive back, today after an OTA practice over at the Advent Health Training Center, and he's talking about the improvements made on defense, especially in that front seven with the pass rushers and the big bodies along the defensive line, the A'shaun Robinsons of this world, the Reuben Baines of this world, the Al-Qadim Muhammads of this world, how that's going to help a young secondary on the back end. It won't hurt, I can tell you that much. And Zion McCollum is very much a man on the spot in 2026. Good afternoon, Tampa Bay. Welcome back. Hour number two, 3:05 in your ride home. 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Your calls are always welcome at 888-388-0957. Text at 82945. Coming up at the bottom of the hour, more on the Rays and a big one tonight against the Tigers at the Trop after dropping one last night. Ben Williamson, Rays infielder, will join me coming up at 3:30. Fill in the blank at 4:30. We're on the air until 5:30. And Ronnie Lane, ladies and gentlemen, is in the building. Sacrifice Fly with Ronnie Lane is coming up at 5:30 to get you set for Rays baseball tonight right here on the home of the Rays. But back to the Buccaneers. I was there today, and it felt like training camp. It was hot. And usually it's like, okay, it's an OTA practice. It's early June. Maybe I won't need my towel or my hat to protect myself because I burn easily. Bad moves on my part because I didn't bring either of them with me from the car to the practice field. And yeah, it was sweltering out there, but it was also very interesting. I got to see some of these guys that I wanted to see in person. I saw Reuben Bain live in person for the first time. And his body type's very interesting, I'll say that. You know, he's a shorter guy, but he's well built. He's thick. He's thick around the hips and his legs, but he's also explosive. The guy has really good get off, and he plays with a twitch, and he's got good bend. He practices hard. He's one of these guys who does practice hard, and that will bode well for him, I think, moving forward. Now, the Buccaneers put out a very interesting video that was out there on all their social media platforms. It was from the scouting combine, and it was a team interview. Reuben Bain being interviewed by the team, and he was being asked questions. Take a listen to Reuben Bain and the questions and the answers, most importantly, that he provided. Listen to this.
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19: I know I'm going to get that, so I ain't tripping.
4: What's a successful career look like for you?
19: A long, winning career. For one organization, giving my all for the organization. Getting my jersey retired in that Hall of Fame. Just trusting them. Getting the trust of my teammates, that program, any coach I play for, just knowing that I'm the best player to do it.
1: Wow. So he's got some lofty goals. Long winning career. I want my jersey retired. I want to be in the Hall of Fame. And he was asked right there at the very beginning about winning a Super Bowl. He goes, you know that's absolutely one of my goals. I've won everywhere I've been. So he expects a lot out of himself. He expects a lot, obviously, out of the teammates. And, you know, he wants also to be a great teammate. He said all the right things. Now he's in the NFL. He did drop to 15, a precipitous fall that I think nobody expected, including the Buccaneers, for that matter. And now he's going to be playing with a huge chip on his shoulder because, as I mentioned, like in the days after the draft, Yeah, there was a reason why he was upset draft night when he got drafted. He wasn't upset that he got drafted by the Bucs. He loved the fact that the Buccaneers drafted him. He stays in the state of Florida. He's got family members here in Tampa, and he talked about it. Only a four-hour drive from his family in South Florida, Miami guy. Maybe he was hoping the Dolphins would take him. I'll tell you, a lot of Dolphins fans were very upset that they didn't take Reuben Bain. They went for the offensive lineman instead. We'll find out if that was the correct move. Thought maybe there was a chance the Rams would take him at 13. That didn't happen. They took Ty Simpson. A lot of people ragging on the Rams for doing that. And then they turned around yesterday and they made the trade for Myles Garrett. How about that? We talked about that yesterday. They're like, oh, yeah. Ty Simpson, wait until you hear what we have in the works. And boom, yesterday, Myles Garrett is now a member of the LA Rams. And the Buccaneers, instead of seeing Myles Garrett week two, when the Browns come into town for the home opener, Baker Mayfield, I'm sure has that one circled. Tristan Wirfs and the Buccaneers will instead see Myles Garrett as a member of the LA Rams later on in the season. I think it's like week 16 or something. A game that is going to be flex worthy or flex optional. There is no game time for that game when the Buccaneers host the Rams late in the season. And Bucks, I'm sure, will have something to play for, maybe trying to win the NFC South. The Rams may have something to play for as well, maybe trying to not only win a tough NFC West, but maybe locking down home field advantage throughout the playoffs, because make no mistake about it, the Rams right now are the team to beat. Not the defending champion Seahawks, it's the Rams.
2: The hell kind of question is that?
1: It's not a question, it's a statement, Sean McVay. Because of the trade that you made for Trent McDuffie, their secondary obviously was a sore spot. Guess what? Problem solved. They trade for Trent McDuffie, and then they signed Jalen Watson. So they acquired both corners from the Kansas City Chiefs. One via trade, one via free agency, and then they go out and get Myles Garrett, the most dominant defensive player in the modern era. Problem solved. Matthew Stafford is back. They are the team to beat.
6: And Tom, it could get worse. Pat McAfee reached out to Aaron Donald earlier today.
1: I saw that.
6: And asked him if there was a comeback possible after the Myles Garrett trade, to which Aaron Donald replied, "It for sure got me thinking."
1: He's thinking, and he's been working out, and he's putting all these workout videos on social media. So, can you imagine? Now, he's 35, but he looks unbelievable. And he's been out of it for a while, so it's going to take him a little bit of time to get into football shape. But in terms of being in shape, he looks like he's chiseled. Absolutely chiseled. And if he comes back and it's him, just think about this, okay? It's Aaron Donald on the inside, Myles Garrett on the outside. And look, the Rams have some pretty good young players also around those guys. And the draft picks that they have made, and they haven't made many of them because they've traded a lot of those picks, as you know, especially in the first round. But the draft picks that they have made, they've made good on the guys that they have taken. Kobe Turner's a really good player. Byron Young is a really good player. And so on and so forth. Braden Fisk is another guy that they drafted. Unfortunately, his Florida State teammate, Jared Verse, was a part of the trade for Myles Garrett, along with a first-round pick, a second-round pick, and a third-round pick. So the Rams are just locked and loaded. It's embarrassing how many guys they have on that team. And they will give the Buccaneers a run for their money when those two teams meet later on this season. But getting back to the Buccaneers, you heard Zion McCollum. By the way, so I was talking to a couple of people over with the Bucs today, and I mentioned to them the social media video that made the rounds, you know, the one-handed catch by Emeka Buka last week. Abuka makes this incredible one-handed catch, and then he outruns the Bucs secondary into the end zone. Now, right at the tail end of that video, we talked about this, and only I would notice something like this. You see Zion McCollum reach for his left hamstring or his left hip or his left leg right toward the end. And it looked like he kind of maybe tweaked something or pulled something. Now, I can tell you, he talked today. You just heard his comments. He was out there practicing, so he's fine. Maybe it was a cramp or whatever it was, but he was reaching for his leg, so I brought it up to one of the Buccaneer officials, and he turned to me and said, "That's what you got out of that video? Not the one." I go, "Yeah." I go, "It was a bad pass by Baker, and Abuka went out with one hand, and he made an unbelievable play, and then he outran everybody, and I just noticed Zion McCollum reaching for his leg." And then there was somebody within an earshot who said, "Yeah, it looked like, yeah, he was reaching for his leg." But obviously he was out there practicing. He was fine.
2: Yes, it is.
1: Yes, it is, Coach. 888-388-0957. Text at 82945. Now, one of the highlights of practice, speaking of Baker Mayfield, we're about to stir it up now. I think it was like the very first play they did positional drills, and then they lined up 11 on 11, and I think it was either the first play, or it might have been the first play. Baker Mayfield throws a pick six to Benjamin Morrison on one of the very first plays of 11 on 11s. And look, good for Benjamin Morrison. He looks good. Obviously, his rookie year was plagued by a lot of injuries, a lot of inconsistent play. But he's out there, he's making plays, so that's a good play for him. And look, I'm not going to like dive deep into it and say, you know, Baker Mayfield's having a lousy offseason. I'm not going
7: to stir.
1: No, I'm not doing that. I'm not doing that now. You know, the errant pass to Abuka that he had to reach up for one hand last week, and then today the pick six of Benjamin Morrison. Look, it's June the 2nd. If this sort of thing happens in November and December, then it's something worth talking about like it did last year. First half of the year, Baker Mayfield, with all the injuries, was the MVP of the league through eight games.
8: Great job, Baker!
1: Last eight games, nine games, not so much. Where the Buccaneers lost 7 of 9, and there were a number of interceptions, especially in that fourth quarter. And I go back to this, you know, when we were talking about Mike Evans and what he might do, I pointed to the game in Carolina last December. Bucks are down. They're down one score. They're driving. Baker is looking for Mike. Mike stops his route. Baker throws the ball in an area where he thought Mike was headed in, and it ends up getting intercepted. And I think part of it, and I don't know if this is speculation. It really isn't speculation in my mind, because the events and the chain of events that have played itself out before your eyes and my eyes has already proven this fact, what I'm about to say. Mike Evans wanted to play with another quarterback, and I think that was part of his decision-making process to go to San Francisco and play with Brock Purdy, whom he had high praise for, if you remember his introductory press conference with the 49ers. So maybe Baker Mayfield uses that as fuel to his fire, and there's a lot for Baker to get fired up about when you look at the schedule, when you look at the teams that he'll be playing. He hates Carolina, you know that, for dumping him. He doesn't like Kevin Stefanski, who now coaches Atlanta. Those are four games right off the bat inside of this division. He hates the Saints. All six games in the division are fuel to the fire for Baker Mayfield. He doesn't like the Saints or the Panthers or the Falcons. He doesn't like any of those guys. Plus, he gets to face the team that dumped him in the Cleveland Browns. So there's a lot of revenge happening. The revenge tour will be alive and well for Baker Mayfield come 2026. And it's going to start really early. In fact, the first game at Cincinnati, a former division rival. Two number one overall picks going head-to-head, Baker against Joe Burrow. And then week two, you got the home opener The Cleveland Browns are on the other side and upset. You know what the history is. You know how much Baker wants to stick it to the Cleveland Browns. And then you got some other games along the way. The six divisional games, obviously. That's going to be imperative. The game against the Rams, week 17, when they come here. You got Matthew Stafford on the other side. He's won a Super Bowl. That's something that Baker Mayfield wants to taste at some point. So I'm interested in seeing what ends up happening. And if he doesn't get the contract extension, then that's even more fuel to his fire. And I think the Buccaneers should let it play out. That doesn't mean you're going to move on from him. You let the process play out. I don't know if that's what they're going to end up doing. But I think that's what I would do if I'm the Buccaneers. If they can't come to terms on a contract extension, which I'm sure, you know, for Baker and his party and his representatives has to be above $50 million a year. That's where the number starts. And we'll see if the Buccaneers are good with that. By the way, speaking of Baker, the offense now being run by Zach Robinson, what is that going to look like? Here's Buccaneer receiver Chris Godwin, who looks very good, by the way, seeing him out there on the field today. He's the elder statesman in that wide receiver room. Here's Chris Godwin on this new look Bucs offense.
2: I've enjoyed it so far. I think the first thing that stood out to me about Zach is he does a really, really good job of teaching the offense. Like, you can tell that obviously, like, he's had like experience in like calling plays and installing offenses and been around some great coaches. So it's like when he's installing it, like he's confident in what he's doing. He knows like what he's talking about. But also like when he's on the field, he doesn't feel like he needs to like yell at guys to get his point across. Like he's very like confident in that. And schematically, like it's similar to like things that he's done in the past. But just like with his own little twist on it. So it'll be cool to see like how he calls it in game. But I'm really enjoying what I see so far. And also just like how open he is to collaboration from players.
1: I like that. So very high praise from Chris Godwin. The offense is pretty similar to what we've seen in the past. Zach Robinson and Liam Cohen are very close. They talk daily. So if this offense looks anything like the one from 2 years ago and the O-line is healthy, I don't know if we're going to see a 40-touchdown season out of Baker and 4,500 yards, but I would be extremely thrilled with 32 to 35 touchdown passes out of Baker Mayfield this coming season. And you look at Baker's numbers from last year, and yeah, there were some struggles down the stretch. He threw 26 touchdowns. The 11 interceptions was not ideal, and a lot of those came in the second half of the season. He was sacked 36 times. If the O-line is healthy, this new offense should look very much like the one Baker mastered 2 years ago. And if that's the case, then I think the Buccaneers are improved across the board. They should be improved defensively with the additions they made there. And then hopefully you see some growth out of Benjamin Morrison, who had the pick six today, and Zion McCollum, who looks healthy and determined to bounce back after an injury plague year from a year ago, with some uneven play, especially after he was handed the contract extension. So hopefully we're going to see some growth and some improvement out of the Buccaneers, and I think we will see that in 2026. Are your calls and texts coming up? When we come back to the Rays, can they bounce back tonight after their valiant comeback fell short last night? We're going to talk to one of the guys that's been a true game changer for this team, Ben Williamson, Rays infielder. He will join me coming up next here on The Drive. Stay with us.
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39: 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Who were they? What made them so notorious? How did the internet, or sometimes the algorithm, choose them? And what does a person do when they're suddenly confronted with more attention than the human psyche can handle? Take The Dress, a story that went uber viral in early 2015 in spite of being, well, kind of a boring optical illusion. A mother of the bride in Scotland took a picture of a dress she was thinking about wearing to her daughter's wedding. But she saw the dress as blue with black lace, and her daughter saw it as white with gold lace. One BuzzFeed post later, every single person on the internet was talking about the dress. But to me, the dress is a story about the last couple of months when the internet was still sort of fun. It was shortly before the stories that spread across the internet stopped being driven by exploited millennials with useless arts degrees and started being decided by algorithms hell-bent on growing internet usership at all costs. And on a long enough timeline, the story of the dress is one entangled with abuse and media exploitation. Internet history is a tricky thing to be invested in. It feels like every time a bad with business billionaire buys up another platform, history starts being erased. With the team at Cool Zone Media, we're taking these characters' 16th minute of fame to see what their moment meant to them and what it says about us.
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2: Will Vest from the middle of the rubber. The right-hander throws. Grounded right side off the glove of Torkelson in the right for a hit. Scoring is Mullins. Here comes Fortes in the throw. He scores standing up. It's a one-run game. 10-9 Detroit.
3: Andy Freed with the call right here on your home for Rays baseball last night. Two-run single by Ben Williamson in that eighth inning. Boy, you got to give the Rays a lot of credit because they don't roll over. They were down 6-0. They were down 8-2. And we saw this, a couple of weeks ago, that Wednesday afternoon game where they were down 3-1. And they were able to fight their way back and score five times in the eighth inning to come back and win that game that Wednesday afternoon. Look, this team is resilient. There is no deficit that they cannot come back from. And I just think it speaks to the chemistry right now that is still continuing to grow in that clubhouse. It's been cultivated. It started in spring training. And now we're seeing what this team is capable of. And even last night, they didn't win the game. But being down as much as they were, to be able to bounce back the way they did, I think says something for the character and the grit that this team really possesses. All right, let's talk more about it. Ladies and gentlemen, he's with us right now on the Central Florida Behavioral Health Network WDA hotline. Learn more at cfbhn.org. Rays infielder number 15, Ben Williamson, is at Tropicana Field getting ready for tonight's game against the Tigers, and he joins me here on The Drive on your home of Rays baseball, WDAE. Ben, it's Tom Krasnicki here, WDAE. Welcome to the show. How are you?
4: I'm doing well. Thanks for having me.
3: Hey, thanks for being had. Let's talk about that game last night, and I was just talking about it, Ben, right as you were being put on hold, about the grit of this team, the resiliency of this team, being down 6-0, but not giving up, fighting back. I know you fell short, but speak to what this says about you guys as a baseball team.
4: I mean, it just speaks to the grit. Like, there's not really any given in the team. Every dude knows their role. Every guy wants to win, and we really never feel out of games at any point. So it was awesome to be able to come back. It sucks that we lost, but if you're going to lose, you got better go down swinging, and I feel like we did a very good job being resilient last night.
3: And what does that say about this team for you? Obviously, you just got here, and over the last several weeks, I've talked to a lot of your teammates about the close bond and the great chemistry that you guys have. Do you see that as well?
4: Yeah, I feel like that plays a big role in it. We trust each other on and off the field, and I feel like that just speaks to the character of the guys in the clubhouse and how much we like to be around each other on and off the field.
3: Ben Williamson, Rays infielder, joining me here. So when you go on the road, is there a particular guy or two that you kind of hang out with and spend time with on the hotels and the plane rides and everything else?
4: Ryan Vallade I've gotten very close to. We accidentally met at spring training outside of baseball. And then kind of just developed a relationship over time. So we spend a lot of time together outside of the field. And then him and I will play cards with a bunch of the guys, mostly Nick Martinez and Taylor Walls.
3: I'll get to the card playing in a matter of moments, because that's sort of an interesting dynamic that we've been hearing about here on the show. But how did you accidentally run into Ryan Vallee? Tell me about that.
4: So, yeah, it was the first day of spring training, like first day to report, and I love fishing, so I went out fishing after we were done with all the physicals and stuff we had that day. I come back to shore off of the paddleboard, and there's a guy sitting on the beach with a line in the water, and he was just like, oh, you catch anything, da-da-da-da-da, like just small talk. I show up to the field the next day, and I see him in one of the lockers, and I was like, holy crap, I saw that guy fishing yesterday. I didn't even know he was in the clubhouse.
3: So it was him. He was fishing.
4: And turns out it was Ryan.
3: That's a great story. So you had never met him before. You didn't know who he was. You just thought he was a random dude fishing.
4: Yeah, because we had the time staggered for the physicals that day. So I never even saw him during the report day.
3: And then you come in the next day, like, wait a second, how did this guy get into the locker room? Who is this guy?
4: Yeah, exactly.
3: That's a great story. Ben Williamson is with us here. So I'm hearing about these card games that you guys play, and I talked to Nick Martinez, and we had Taylor Walls on, and a couple of your teammates agree that Taylor Walls is very much the card shark, isn't he?
4: Yeah, you better watch what he does with the deck, what he does with his cards, because he'll sneak one in if you're not paying attention.
3: Wait, what does that mean? He's doing card tricks, like three card Monty? Like what is he doing? What is he known for?
4: Like, we're playing cards in order. He'll, like, sneak another three under a card or play, like, I don't know, like, deal himself some cards underneath.
3: Oh, that can't, no, man, that's crossing the line. He can't do that. Come on. We got to get Taylor back on.
4: We're not playing for money, though, so we don't give him too much crap.
3: Oh, okay. All right. So I thought there was some money being had here. All right. So
4: if there's money involved, that wouldn't fly, I feel like.
3: I love it, man. So tell me about Taylor Walls and what it's like playing with him. We know how great he is defensively. I'm hoping this hamstring thing that he's got is not something that's going to linger, but what is he like playing with?
4: He's just a joy to watch, like how he goes about his work pregame, getting ready to take ground balls, and then obviously in game, everybody's seen how good he is defensively, and it's so much fun to watch how he attacks balls, how he's able to work through balls, get his feet going towards first base. It's cool.
3: It certainly is, and he's got great footwork, and he makes every single play. I guess the goal for any infielder is just make every routine play, and then if you can try and make the difficult plays, that's even better. But he seems to make every play that's available to him. It's extraordinary to watch.
4: Yeah, I mean, it's unbelievable. Last year, working with Phil, the infield coach with the Mariners, like, his big motto was make every routine play routine, and then just let your athleticism kind of take over on the other plays. And I feel like Walls is just such a good example of that.
3: Well, you're a very good athlete yourself. And in terms of the small ball that the Rays are priding themselves on, you've got a bunch of stolen bases. You've been really big in terms of being aggressive and the bunting and everything else. I mean, how much pride do you take in utilizing these ways? Because, you know, Ben, I mean, I know you've only been around the majors a while, but this is the sort of style of play that not a whole lot of teams like to employ, but you guys are doing it.
4: Yeah, I mean, I feel like that just, like I said earlier, kind of speaks to the guys knowing their roles on the team and just doing what they can to move guys over, get guys in, and it's been really fun to be a part of such a dynamic offense.
3: It certainly has been. And here you guys are at 15 games above 500. You're in first place. You know, a lot of people didn't think that the Rays would be in this position, but you guys really believed in yourselves. Where does that belief come from? Was it cultivated in spring training?
4: I think it's just kind of built as we've gotten closer to each other. I feel like just having that trust on and off the field, like I mentioned earlier, has just really kind of built us up. And then just feeling like we're never out of games, like we got each other's backs out there, so really anything can happen at any point.
3: What is the ceiling for this team, in your opinion?
4: I mean, the goal is obviously to win the World Series. I mean, I feel like that's been always been the goal since day one at spring training. But to do that, you have to win the division. To do that, you got to win however many games. And to do that, you have to start with, like, each day how you show up to the field. And I feel like we do a very good job of taking care of the preparation that goes into each day.
3: Ben Williamson joining me here. The Rays and the Tigers tonight. You can listen to the game right here on the home of the Rays, WDAE. Who's the jokester in that locker room? Who's the guy? Is it Taylor Walls because of his, you know, sly, you know, card shuffling technique? But who's the guy in that locker room that kind of lightens the mood in there?
4: I think Ian Seymour is definitely the biggest class clown, as they say.
3: Oh yeah, what is he doing there? I'm afraid to ask.
4: He's just very funny. He tells a lot of jokes.
3: A lot of dad jokes. I mean, not dirty jokes or anything like that, right?
4: Yeah, of course. Just some dad jokes. Some good quality humor.
3: I'll get you on to this. First off, I mean, you had a little back tightness. How do you feel physically? How's your back holding up?
4: I feel a lot better. Worked with the rehab staff here. We got a great training staff here, and they put me on a good plan, and it's been really good to work with them and kind of mitigate that risk and manage it over the last week or so.
3: Are you in the lineup tonight?
4: Yes.
3: Okay, so you're in the lineup tonight. Are you playing second base tonight?
4: No.
3: Okay, you're not playing second base tonight. All right, well, we'll see the lineup when it comes out, and then we'll see exactly where you fit in, Ben. Listen, I know last night was a rough one. Go get them tonight. Thanks for a few minutes. Stay healthy, and best of luck to you the rest of the way.
4: I appreciate it.
3: No, thank you, Ben. We appreciate you. That's Ben Williamson, Rays infielder, joining us here. Well, why wouldn't he tell me where he's playing? He's almost like Nunya. Yeah, I'm playing. Am I playing? No, I'm not playing second base.
5: Almost like he doesn't want to get in trouble. He's worried about who might be listening. You never know. It could be Neander.
3: Oh, no.
4: Yeah.
3: Does that mean he's playing short? Because Taylor Walls' hamstring is, you know, whatever it is.
4: No.
3: 888-388-0957. That's a great story about Ryan Vallade. Really funny. First day of spring, they do the physicals. You know, he goes out there, he's fishing, he comes back, he sees a guy on the beach there. Small talk with them. Hey, you know, hey, you catch anything? No, yeah. Next day, he sees him in a locker room. What the hell are you doing here? Aren't you the fisher guy? The fisherman? Oh, that's a great story. Ben Williamson, he's provided a spark. He's been one of the unsung heroes on this team. He could play anywhere on the infield. He's athletic. He's fast. He helps out with the small ball. Good card player. Fisherman. I think he fits in really well around here. So we appreciate Ben Williamson for joining us here on the program. Always an enjoyable talk. Every week, we always have a character or two from that locker room joining us here on the program. And that's what we try and do. We try and find out who the personalities are. And, you know, we learn something every week, don't we? From that Rays locker room. We know that Taylor Walls, you know, we're going to get him back on the show. We're going to find out, like, some of these tricks that he does, these card tricks. I need to find out what's going on there. 888-388-0957. Text at 82945. Coming up at the 4 o'clock hour, it's fill in the blank. You heard Ben Williamson. The goal is to win the World Series. We can do it. I love that talk.
4: Yes.
3: Yes. The Rays ceiling is blank. And that's coming up at 4:30.
4: Nunya.
3: How about Eric Neander? How about the catch he made in the owner's box there last night? Pretty interesting stuff, indeed. All right, we'll take a timeout. When we come back, there is an update on the Rays Stadium situation. I'm talking to a number of different people about what's going on there. Are the Rays getting any closer to a definitive agreement? There is hope. And I'm going to give you that update coming up next here on The Drive. Don't move.
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15: On the night before Halloween in 1975, 15-year-old Martha Moxley was murdered in the Tony Bellhaven neighborhood of Greenwich, Connecticut. She was rich and beautiful and loved by all who knew her. For decades, despite intense media scrutiny, police failed to make an arrest. In 2000, 25 years after Martha's murder, her one-time neighbor, Michael Skakel, was arrested. He'd been 15, like her, at the time of the crime. He was also a cousin of the Kennedys.
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15: 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My name is Andrew Goldman. 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
6: Great to have you with us on this beautiful Tuesday across Tampa Bay, 3:51 on your ride home. It's kind of nice. I know all the kids are out of school. You know, the traffic isn't as bad as it can be. It's not bad, actually. But just be careful out there. Allow extra time. We know what the kids are doing. They're doing these stupid teen takeover things. I saw they arrested that one kid in relation to the Clearwater Beach takeover. It's some 16-year-old kid. A 16-year-old with a gun firing shots, injuring people or injuring a person. And there was another teen takeover that was foiled last night in Wesley Chapel. I guess the authorities got wind of it, so they put a bunch of squad cars and a heavy police presence around a shopping area up in Wesley Chapel. This is ridiculous. This is getting out of control. Well, when are we going to learn that this is just bad? It's bad business for everybody. It's bad for tourism. People are going to see that stuff taking place on Clearwater Beach. Oh, I ain't going there. Look what's happening there. What is it going to take? Somebody getting killed? Ridiculousness. And the parents need to know where are your kids at? I know school is out. They're looking for something to do. I said, I'll give them something to do.
7: Tune into The Drive right here, right?
6: That's right.
7: IR Radio app.
6: That's right. They want something to do. I'll give them some work.
7: Got yard work?
6: Yes. And stop going out and acting like a fool. You might be arrested or worse. Know where your kids are at, folks. That's the public service announcement there. All right, there is movement, ladies and gentlemen. The Rays Stadium situation. I think we're getting closer to a finalized agreement. And I know there was some talk out there about the whole property tax initiative that Governor DeSantis is proposing. That's going to be put up to a vote right now. They're trying to vote on it and pass legislation up in Tallahassee. And once that gets done, it'll be on the ballot. And a lot of people think that that's going to rob some local governments of some much needed money and resources for police and fire and all that other stuff. And you know, there was a report that was circulating that maybe this was going to put the kibosh on the Rays Stadium deal. Well, I can tell you from multiple sources that I've spoken to this afternoon that that is not the case. Things are progressing. They're having great meetings. They're all taking place behind closed doors, and we're getting closer to definitive agreements. And I have talked to two sources on this. So we're getting closer, folks, which is great. Now, the stumbling block is not necessarily going to be the property tax measure. I think the stumbling block is going to be, you know, those freaking people on the Tampa City Council, namely Charlie Miranda, whom you're not going to sway. You're not going to change that guy's mind. But Bill Carlson and Guido Maniscalco and Lynn Hertzak, I mean, those are the other three, aside from Charlie Miranda, that you know you're not going to sway Charlie Miranda, so forget him. He's in his own little world. You know, maybe one day he'll get dial-up for AOL. I mean, you know, he's still trying to figure out, like, what a computer.

0: computer looks like. What does he have, a Commodore VIC-20? Remember I used to joke with Eric Neander about, you know, the Commodore 64? I mean, Charlie Miranda doesn't even know what a Commodore VIC-20 looks like. And for those of you who don't know, just Google it. I mean, that's just very basic home PC, like back in the 80s, man. Way back when. Or a Commodore 64.
1: Just trying to wait for our Commodore 64 to put out a few things.
0: That was Eric Neander. I was like, oh, good find, Chris Mathis. That's still in our system. That must have been like 10 years ago, at least.
2: It is still in the system. I'll find the date, but it's still in there, man.
0: Find the date, because that's how Eric Neander became familiar with yours truly and this program. Because I was, the Rays use a Commodore 64 to put their lineups together. Eric heard it. And then we got him on the show. I think it was like the first time we got him on the show.
2: 2018.
0: Wow.
2: March of 2018.
0: Wow. 8 years ago.
2: It was 6:28 in the morning, Tom.
0: Yes, it was the morning.
2: Oh, my gosh.
0: We were doing mornings. It was me and Ronnie.
2: He was joining you guys at 6:30 in the morning?
0: Oh, yeah. He's an early riser. And I remember I asked him a question. I forgot what it was about the lineup or whatever or something. I think it was bringing in a free agent.
3: Nanya.
0: And he pretty much said Nanya. And that was his response, just trying to wait for our Commodore 64 to spit out a few things. And that's where, you know, that's where the legend was born, so to speak. Anywho, that is going to be the last stumbling block. It's trying to get one of those Tampa City Council members to flip. And the Rays have to do a lot of work. They're going to have to massage, you know, those relationships. They're going to have to talk to those people. Okay, what can we do to make this work? It's a $2.3 billion project. I find it hard to believe that if it comes down to like the $80 million in the CIT, that we're going to blow up this deal and put the kibosh on it over $80 million. I don't think that's going to be the case. I think that they're going to try and get this thing over the finish line. And yeah, the Buccaneers, and I was just over there. I was asking some questions, by the way. I didn't get much in the way of answers about the Bucs and what they plan on doing with Raymond James Stadium and what that looks like. The roof, or put something of a sun cover or something. The Buccaneers are not revealing their hand, and maybe they themselves don't even know what it looks like. I don't think that that's the case. I think that they have a general idea of what they want to do, and they're looking for a lot of money in order to do it. And whether or not that cuts into the Rays deal is going to be interesting to see. I don't think that's going to be the case. I think there's a perfect world where both things can be true. The Rays can get their stadium and the Bucks can get their renovations. And if that happens, folks, you're looking at a transformational makeover of that West Shore area of Dale Mabry, of a renovated Ray J and a brand new Ray Stadium right across the street. And I said this weeks ago, we're going to be the envy of every other sports major city in America, because we're going to get all the big events here. Big concerts, back in the Super Bowl rotation. The Rays will get an all-star game for sure, and maybe some other events in that building. And that's going to bring in hundreds of millions and even billions of dollars, I do believe, over the next 30 to 40 years. Just get it done and watch the magic unfold. All right, 2 hours are in the books. We got 90 minutes of this hellhole to go. This disaster of a show. 888-388-0957. Text at 82945. All right, coming up, Buccaneers over at the OTAs. The one highlight that should make you feel somewhat confident about the Bucs. Plus, the Rays are trying to get one back against the Tigers. The lineup is out. And it looks a little different. And by the way, we know about Ben Williamson, even though he wouldn't tell us. Now we know. I like the Rays lineup tonight. And I'm going to tell you why coming up next.
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21: I was grateful to have a healthy offseason last year. He was nicked up throughout, so that helped out a lot. And for him to make that play, I think, the first one he's caught. I didn't think he could catch it till today, so that was impressive.
0: No.
22: You insulted him a little bit.
0: Bucks head coach Todd Bowles. He's got jokes about Benjamin Morrison, the second-year man out of Notre Dame, who had maybe the highlight play of the day, and I was over there at Buccaneers OTA's practice. By the way, welcome back, 4:06 on your ride home.
23: Yes, it is.
0: Yes, it is. Good afternoon, Coach Bowles and everybody else here in Tampa Bay. It's The Drive with yours truly on a beautiful 2 for Tuesday. Coming up at the bottom of the hour, Benjamin Morrison will have blank interceptions in 2026. Fill in the blank is coming your way then. Todd Bowles mentioning Benjamin Morrison held on to the ball and he took it back to the house. It was against Baker Mayfield. It was the highlight of the day over at OTAs. It was hot. It kind of felt like training camp out there. A pick six for Benjamin Morrison. I got to see Reuben Bain Jr. in person for the first time. Tristan Wirfs looks great. If there were a couple of guys that kind of stood out to me, it was him. He looks like he's in great shape. Luke Getteke was there. Getteke. He wasn't there last week. He was there today. But I was fixated on Reuben Bain Jr. because I hadn't seen him before up close and personal in person. So he was there. Look, it's helmet and shorts, so there's not a whole lot you can get there. Good for Benjamin Morrison, the fact that he made that play. The Buccaneers are going to be relying on him as well as the rest of this very young secondary now. Don't forget, Jamel Dean left. He was their best corner. He's gone. And not many people are talking about Jamel Dean leaving. Everyone was fixated on Mike Evans left, went to San Francisco. Levante David retired. But they also lost Jamel Dean as a free agent. So that's a big hole. He was their best defensive back. Best corner, at least. I think their best defensive back might have been Tyke Smith, maybe best safety. So the Buccaneers certainly need a bounce back year out of Antoine Winfield Jr. and a bounce back year out of Zion McCollum, who got the money and his play was not great. And then he ended up being hurt and got put on IR. Zion McCollum is fine, by the way. We were talking a couple of days ago about the Emeka Ebuka one-handed catch, and then he outran everybody, including Zion McCollum, who looked at the end of that video that the Buccaneers put out, looked like he was, you know, holding his left leg or his hamstring or whatever. He is fine. He was out there at OTA practice. I mentioned that to one of the Buccaneer officials, and, you know, he gave me the stink eye. Like, is that what you got out of that video? I'm like, well, you know, I pay attention to particulars. I look at details. You know, like the pass wasn't great. That's one thing that everyone pointed out.
24: You're just trying to stir
0: shit up. Well, look, Baker, I mean, it wasn't a great pass. And the pass you threw today to Benjamin Morrison was not a great pass either. But look, it's June the 2nd. Nobody's should be hell-bent or fixated or stressed out about that.
1: Tom, I do have to ask, and I'm not one that was worried about this throughout the draft process, but you saw Reuben Bain in person today. I've seen him on social media. I've seen him on camera. Could you notice the arms, Tom? And what did he not look the part, right? You said he's a little shorter. I know he plays the part. That's not in question, but does he look the part?
0: I think his body type is different than the body types of some others. But when you watch him out there, I mean, he's a twitchy type of athlete. He moves fast. He moves quick. He's explosive. He's very quick, twitchy. And he takes every rep very seriously. He's very serious about what he does. And we played you comments earlier about the comments he made his scouting combine interview, where he's got some high praise for himself and he believes that he's going to be a great player in this league for many, many years. That's the hope. And the hope is that he will be motivated over the fact that he fell to 15, and because he fell to 15, he lost tens of millions of dollars. Had he gone 5, 6, 7, his signing bonus or his overall money, and like all this money is like fully guaranteed for a rookie, a first-round pick on a four-year deal with the fifth-year option belonging to the team, as we know, he cost himself millions of dollars, whether it was the fatal car crash, which may have played a role in it, or I think the shorter arms was more of a conversation, I think, for some teams than the car crash. And I think both are reasons why he fell to 15. And the Buccaneers said, thank you very much. And look, Jason Light places a very high emphasis on character. He's not going to stick his neck out there if he didn't think that, like, the car crash thing and everything that happened after that, which, you know, Reuben Bain Jr. was cleared on. We talked about that really long time ago, like weeks. But I thought maybe it was going to be something that would deter the Buccaneers from drafting him. It was not. They looked into it thoroughly, and I talked to Jason Light on air, and I talked to a lot of Buccaneer officials off air, and they're very confident, and they feel very secure about everything that took place there, and they feel very good about Reuben Bain Jr., the person. But in seeing him up close and personal today, I mean, he's a different kind of cat, especially. And not just like his body type, because he's big down low, and he's about 6'2 and change, but he bends, he gets low. Again, he's quick, twitchy. He's very explosive in his movements. There are guys who are not very quick when they get out of their stance. This guy is. And we saw him last year, and he was a big-time playmaker. And the Buccaneers are really happy with what they see so far out of him. Like, everybody's signed. Everybody's there. There are no distractions. There are no holdouts. And they're just going through their, you know, practices. They're going through their workouts. And they're getting their work in. The other guy, Chris Mathis, was your boy, number 17. And I had a look for him out there. But Ted Hurst wears number 17, listed at 6'3", 195. And the thing you like about the first three draft picks that the Buccaneers took, Reuben Bain in round one, Josiah Trotter in round two, and Ted Hurst in round three, you know what I like about all three, despite the fact, you know, to go along with the fact that they're good football players with high upside, players that need positions that can help this team, is the fact that they're really young. And there's a lot to build on. They're all 21 years old. Bain is 21. Now I'm not going to do the voice. Maybe some of you want that to happen. Josiah Trotter, the kid out of Missouri, the second round pick, he's 21, and Ted Hurst, the third. That's how he's listed on the roster. Ted Hurst III, number 17, 21 years old out of Georgia State.
1: I'm excited to watch him play, Tom. I really am. And I feel like he's, if you watch the film, you watch the tape, you see his potential there, right? He's a raw athlete. He's got a lot of room to grow, of course, but he's got good size. He can be that red zone target to some degree with the loss of Mike Evans. But I feel like he's got to be hearing all this noise around. I don't know of a third round pick recently for the Buccaneers that's been talked about in this kind of light, which sounds a little surreal to me coming out of Georgia State.
0: He is the most intriguing draft pick of this draft class. It's Ted Hurst. And you weren't here last week, but we had the great Rondae Barber on the show, and Rondae agreed. He's like, dude, you look at this guy and he just looks different and he moves different. And there's upside there. I don't know what kind of impact he's going to make right away. I think the Buccaneers want to bring him along slowly. But it all depends on him, really. It's up to him. Because if he absorbs this playbook by Zach Robinson, the new offensive coordinator, if he's a quick learner, if he knows what he's doing out there, if he minds his assignments, the Buccaneers will take a long look at him at the X receiver, then I think he may be ready to contribute this year. But he's got the kind of physical ability that not a lot of guys have. And look, I've talked about this for weeks, and yesterday I mentioned that when it comes to the national media, when training camp rolls around in late July and into August, I think the most overly discussed narrative will be, well, how will the Buccaneers get along without Mike Evans? Well, guess what? And I'll say it again. I think they're going to be just fine. I like this wide receiver room a lot. Emeka Buka looks terrific. Emeka Buka, Gronk. Chris Godwin looks fantastic. He's not rehabbing from an injury. Do you believe that Chris Godwin, entering year 10 in the NFL, he's 30 years old. He's in his 10th year. Incredible. At a Penn State, third round pick, 2017 draft.
1: I still remember that breakout game he had, Tom. It was right here at Ray J, late against the Saints. Jameis Winston had to march down the field. I think he had a fourth down and a third down conversion. Yeah, Jameis. And you found Chris Godwin. He found a way to claw his way into the end zone and drag a secondary man with him into the end zone, Tom, to win the game. You remember that game. That was the breakout game for Chris Godwin.
0: He kind of announced himself to the entire world back then. And he's been a great Buccaneer. Now, he's coming off two, you know, debilitating injuries. First, it was the knee, and then it was the, you know, the fractured ankle. And before he fractured the ankle, I mean, he was leading the NFL. I mean, he was having an incredible year before that injury. A couple of years ago, the primetime game against the Ravens, the hip drop tackle by Roquan Smith. But he fought back, and toward the end of last year, you saw some of the old Chris Godwin, especially the game down in Miami. He's had a regular offseason, and I watch him out there today. He's moving really well, and he looks like he's in great shape. So I have high hopes for him. Him and Emeka Buka, they could be 1-1A in terms of being the number one receiver. I think it's going to be a Buka, but you can never count Chris Godwin out of the mix. I like this wide receiver room a lot.
1: And then Jalen McMillan as well. I mean, just he's really played great down the stretch the last two seasons when healthy.
0: Yep. Jalen McMillan, Tez Johnson gives you something as well. Now you got Ted Hurst. So, you know, they're going to be five deep in that wide receiver room. David Sills was signed as more like a depth signing. He was with the Falcons last year. That was Mr. 4th and 14. Yeah. Yeah, well, right there. Yeah. He was the guy. He caught the ball. Yeah, I don't know. 4th and 14. David Sills.
1: What, it went 3rd and 28, then 4th and 14.
0: Correct. Correct.
1: Gosh.
0: Terrible. 888-388-0957. Hopefully, this defense is much improved, and it looks like it's much improved over a year ago, so things like that won't happen. All right, the Rays and the Tigers tonight. We got fill in the blank coming up in about 10 minutes. Ladies and gentlemen, the Rays lineup is out, and I like it. I'm not complaining. I like it. And here's why. Batting leadoff, ladies and gentlemen, he's back in the leadoff spot where he belongs. Chandler Simpson in left field. He's leading off tonight. Love it.
2: Yes, sir.
0: Yes, sir, you are. And he struggled. Obviously, he hit .245 in the month of May. There have been some struggles. Remember last night, you know, with the whole helmet coming off and bouncing back up and hitting him in the mouth and causing him to bleed and he had to leave the game? Well, guess what? Stitch me back up. Put me back in, coach. In fact, put me in leadoff because that's where I belong.
2: Yes, sir, I am.
0: That's right, you are. Chandler Simpson, breakout game tonight in the leadoff spot against 0-7 Jack Flaherty. How about that? Yeah, pumpkin pie haircut of freaks.
4: As you just said that, I started writing some things down.
0: Well, write it down, Kevin Cash. I think it was wise to put Chandler Simpson back in a leadoff spot. I think this will jumpstart him. So Simpson back in a leadoff spot. Junior Caminero at third base batting second. Jonathan Aranda, first base hitting third. Yandy Diaz, the DH batting cleanup. That's how it should look. 1, 2, 3, 4 in that order. Lefty, righty, lefty, righty. I love it. Richie Palacios, friend of the program. He's at second base hitting fifth. Ryan Vallee, the fisherman, is in right field hitting sixth. Victor Mesa Jr. is in center field tonight, batting seventh. No Cedric Mullins. Interesting. Hunter Fiducia is behind the plate, catching and hitting eighth. And look at what we have here. Batting ninth, Ben Williamson. Yes, you're batting ninth. And even though I don't know why he got so defensive about where he was playing, he wouldn't tell me where he was playing. Ben Williamson is the shortstop tonight.
2: Yes,
0: you are, Ben. And you're batting ninth. Thanks very much, B-Dub. And that means Taylor Walls is out of the lineup because of the tight hamstring. So no Taylor Walls, no Cedric Mullins. Chandler Simpson back in the leadoff spot. Ben Williamson, who had a big two-run single last night. Unfortunately, the comeback fell short. Ben Williamson is playing short.
2: Yes,
0: you are. And you are batting ninth. When we come back.
1: 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Very insightful, Tom. Great interview on your part. Also entertaining what was said from Ben Williamson as well regarding a pair of his Tampa Bay Rays teammates.
0: And we had a couple of really nice texts about the interviews and everything else. We certainly appreciate it. And look, I'm looking as a journalist, sort of, and as a fan to learn more about these guys that we root for. These are people. These are not just jersey numbers. They're people with feelings, wants, needs, everything. Faults, strengths, weaknesses. And that's a heck of a story he told about the fishermen. 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Yes, it is. 888-388-0957. All right, when we come back, I love it. Our 2 for Tuesday features continue. The Rays will make a move for blank.
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0: And you don't know what time it is, dog. Tell you what time it is. It's not time for a teen takeover, idiots. It's 4:30 on your ride home. It's so pointless. It's ridiculous what's happening around here. Let me tell you, we need to get in front of it real, real soon. All right, it is time for Fill in the Blank. Here he is, our guy, Chris Mathis.
1: All right, your Tampa Bay Rays will blank tonight against the Tigers at Tropicana Field.
0: I think they're going to bounce back. And I like the fact that Chandler Simpson's back in a leadoff spot. I think that's the thing that will get him going. He wants to hit leadoff. He wants to pattern his game after Vince Coleman. And look, he doesn't have the power of a Ricky Henderson, but, you know, Vince Coleman was one of the guys, you know, Tony Gwynn. These are the guys that he grew up idolizing. Between his toughness, you know, he took a couple of stitches to his lip and his mouth last night. He was bleeding, and his work ethic and his bat-to-ball skills. I think it's a matter of time before this guy gets back on track, and I like the fact that Kevin Cash and the Rays put him back in a leadoff spot tonight to get him going. Yes, I think the Rays bounce back tonight.
1: And you talk about a comeback for Tampa Bay against Detroit in this one at Tropicana Field. Heard right here on WDAE. How about a total number of runs scored by the Rays tonight? How are you feeling about that, Tom? The Rays will score blank runs tonight.
0: Jack Flaherty on the mound. He's 0-7. Look. Sometimes baseball's weird. You look at a guy's record and an ERA and you think, okay, maybe we could do some dirt against him. I'll tell you, on the Hard Rock Bet app, I think I'm betting the over on tonight. Because Flaherty has struggled, especially on the road. Steven Matz, who's on the mound for the Rays, you know, there have been some struggles with him as well. So I think it's a high-scoring affair here, Chris Mathis. It's over under on the Hard Rock Bet app is 8.5 runs. The Rays are favored by 1.5. I think it's 6-4 Rays. I think the Rays score 6 runs. It ends up being 6-4. So I'm taking the Rays. I'm going to take the over.
1: And the MVP of tonight's game for the Rays will be blank.
0: Ooh, for tonight's game?
1: Yeah, Chandler's back leading off. Could it be our guy Ben Williamson?
0: I'm going to go Yandy Diaz. Yandy's got some pretty good numbers against Jack Flaherty. He's 4-for-10 lifetime. One of those hits is a home run. So I'm going to go Yandy Diaz out of the cleanup spot has another big night for your Rays.
1: I think that's a safe pick. He has been extraordinary this year. I mean, the guy continues to do it year after year. Just the way he's been so consistent. It's still so refreshing to see this guy go out there at this age and play at such a high clip. Every year at this point, Tom, it's really cool.
0: He's Mr. Consistency, isn't he, Kevin?
4: As you just said that, I started writing some things down.
0: Yeah, write it down. 6-4, hopefully.
1: Let's hit the gridiron. You were out there at Bucks OTAs today. Couple of big plays on the defensive side of the ball. I heard the offense struggled there in the red zone and the goal line setting as well.
0: There were some struggles offensively today. I think the defense won the day, yes.
1: Benjamin Morrison had an interception on Baker Mayfield today, Tom. This season, Morrison will pick off blank passes in his second year.
0: It's a good question, and Zion McCollum figures to be one starter. I think Benjamin Morrison probably is in line to be another starter, although Jacob Parrish, I think the Buccaneers are looking at Jacob Parrish as being one of the other outside corners, with Keontae Scott potentially being, you know, the nickel guy, the guy who slides inside, but he's a rookie. So I think you got four guys with which to kind of work with and try and find their roles. I'll say Benjamin Morrison comes up with 3 interceptions. And that might be, you know, pushing it, honestly. He's got to stay healthy, number one. Number two, he's got to make plays on the ball. look, when he was at Notre Dame and he did a number against Marvin Harrison Jr., that's what got him on the radar for NFL scouts a few years back when he was at Notre Dame. But if he's healthy, Todd Bowles was making fun of the fact that he can't catch. I mean, if he comes up with three, if I were to tell Todd Bowles that Benjamin Morrison would have three interceptions, he'll take that right now. Any day of the week.
1: As I would too, Tom. And let's take away the Vita Veas of this world. Even Reuben Baines of this world. And the expectation for him to do well this season too. On the defensive side of the ball, heading into 2026, the player not getting talked about enough, or that is truly just flying under the radar, almost forgotten about, would have to be blank.
0: Antoine Winfield Jr., that's easy. Because not everybody, like, he's been a forgotten name. Like, a couple of years ago, he had one of the more incredible seasons I've ever seen a safety get or have. And then the Buccaneers signed him to a huge deal, 4 years, over $80 million. And since the contract signing, I mean, he hasn't quite looked like that type of player, maybe lost in the shuffle. A lot of people, including myself, believe that Tyke Smith was the better player a year ago on defense than Antoine Winfield Jr. So Antoine Winfield Jr. has been kind of lost in the shuffle. On defense, Bucks need that guy to return to that form. I don't think you're ever going to see a season like the one he had a couple of years ago, but they need him to be a playmaker. And yes, he's not getting talked about enough.
1: Yeah, last year was frustrating. Antoine Winfield Jr. And then there were moments where he wasn't in the locker room after games. And for him to be one of the star players of that defense, one of the leaders, and not being there, just wasn't a great look. I'm hoping for a rebound just like you are in more ways than one here for Antoine Winfield Jr. Looking across the horizon at the offensive side of the ball, aside from Baker Mayfield, aside from Bucky Irving or Chris Godwin, the offensive player not getting talked about up to your liking heading into this season would have to be blank.
0: He's not getting talked about?
1: Yep.
0: Well, I would have to say Cade Otton. I mean, he re-signed in the offseason. The Bucks gave him $10 million a year. I think he's a key player in this offense. I think you're going to see, you know, a lot of two tight end sets maybe with Zach Robinson at the helm because he wants to run the football more. The way he ran it last year, they were top 10 in the NFL in running. Obviously, Bijan Robinson having him certainly helps matters. But I think Cade Otton's a guy that not a lot of people are talking about on the offensive side. Brand new contract. The Buccaneers need him to live up to that billing as a blocker as well as a receiver in the passing game.
1: And pressure. We all know about pressure. Everybody deals with some sort of pressure every day. It doesn't matter what your job is. Doesn't matter which Buccaneer player we're talking about. Everybody has pressure. The one Buccaneer player under the most pressure this season, not named Baker Mayfield, would have to be blank.
0: Not named Baker Mayfield.
1: Yeah.
0: A Buccaneer player under the most pressure, not named Baker. Oh, boy, that's a good one. It's Tristan Wirfs, probably, because I'm looking at the Buccaneer schedule, and I'm looking at the pass rushers, the guys, and look, Tristan Wirfs is a dog, right? He's going to be up to the challenge of facing no matter who's on the schedule. But I was combing through the schedule. At Cincinnati, right? You know, Boye Mafe is going to be lined up on the other side. And then you go Cleveland, you know, Jared Verse, and then you got Minnesota, you got pass rushers there, and then you got Green Bay. I don't know if Micah Parsons is going to be available there. You know, Dallas has some guys. Pittsburgh has some guys with TJ Watt and company. Carolina's got some guys, potentially. You know, Atlanta and then so on and so forth down the line. You know, Tristan Wirfs, left tackle, really key guy. I mean, if he keeps the pocket clean, then Baker Mayfield can do some business. If Baker Mayfield plays well, that means the O-line and Tristan Wirfs is doing their job as well. And I think Tristan Wirfs is going to have that pressure on him, and I think he welcomes that type of pressure.
1: I like that pick there. I would also go offensive line. I'm going to steer towards Graham Barton.
0: I thought about taking him too.
1: Yeah, he's got to step it up, Tom. He has to be that guy that steps up big time. He's got to prove that he was worth such a high draft pick a couple of years ago, because last year didn't look to be that way. It just didn't.
2: Say that again.
1: I know, Jason Light. And I believe that Graham Barton can be that guy. It's just got to be proven here this season. When it's all said and done, Reuben Bain Jr. could be a top blank edge rusher in Buccaneers history.
0: When we're talking about the end of his career?
1: Mm-hmm.
0: Well, I mean,
1: if he plays up to the expectation of what you're expecting him to do.
0: I think he has the capability of being a top five edge rusher. Absolutely. I mean, I think the ability is there. I think the bend and the technique and the twitchiness and the explosiveness, I mean, there is definitely high upside potential for him to be great. Now, you don't want to put him in the Hall of Fame. The guy hasn't played a snap yet. But I think there is potential for him to be, you know, top five-ish. And he expects that of himself from the comments that we played earlier. That's what he's expecting himself to do, which now is great.
1: Yeah, and the Bucs backfield this year, Tom. The Bucs have helped bolster that a little bit, even with the loss of Rashad White. He went up to the Commanders and joined his former teammate.
0: Oh, yeah.
1: Yeah, we all know that story of Bucky Irving and Kenny Gainwell. The Buccaneer running back with the most receptions this season would have to be blank, if you were to guess.
0: I'm going to guess Kenny Gainwell, who had over 70 catches from a year ago, and I'm basing that answer on health. I'm just not convinced that Bucky Irving will be able to stay healthy the entire season. I hope that's the case, but this showed the problem that he had surgery. He had surgery on. He had it surgically repaired in the offseason. Continues to be an issue. So I'm going to say Gainwell is going to have the most receptions because I think he's going to be the healthier option of the two.
1: And there you have it. That's how we do it on a Tuesday, the second feature, fill in the blank here later on in the show. Thank you guys for partaking. And of course, Tom, always exciting and exhilarating right here on the drive.
3: It's exciting!
0: Yeah, I'm very excited. A good text out of the 727. Kalijah Kancey is the one guy that needs to step up this year. Yes, he does. The Buccaneers picked up his fifth-year option. I talked to Jason Light about it. Health is his problem, and that's another guy with shorter arms. So you got two guys. By the way, they're friends. Kalijah Kancey knows Reuben Bain Jr. really well. You know, they say birds of a feather flock together, you know, two disruptive pass rushers with shorter arms, they hang out together. It hasn't affected Kalijah Kancey. What has affected Kalijah Kancey is the fact that he can't stay healthy. Because he led this team in sacks a couple of years ago, and he didn't even play a full year. So the potential is there. So, yes, I agree with that text, sir, that on a defensive side, we're talking about offensively who had the most pressure on them. But defensively, yes, Antoine Winfield Jr., he's got to live up to that contract, and Kalijah Kancey has to prove that he can stay healthy. Another text, hopefully Zion McCollum can actually catch a real interception. Well, here's hoping that he can, because, yes, he's trying to live up to that contract, and the Buccaneers absolutely need that guy to do so. 888-388-0957. He did have one interception last year, did Zion. Bucks as a team, 13 picks from a year ago. So they need to continue to force those turnovers with an improved pass rush. The guys on the back end will absolutely benefit from that. All right, when we come back, we're on the air until 5:30, and then swing and a miss with Ronnie Lane coming up to get you set for game two tonight between the Rays and the Tigers. Chris Mathis will come back. He's going to let you know what's on tonight. Plus, some interesting buzz coming out of the NFL after two blockbuster trades went down yesterday. Details coming up next.
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10: I'm John Polk. For years, I was the poster boy of the conversion therapy movement. The ex-gay who married an ex-lesbian and traveled the world telling my story of how I changed my sexuality from gay

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3: 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What's on tonight? Presented by our guys over at the Holland Group. 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
2: Yeah.
4: To the Tigers right there, Tropicana Field, heard on WDAE, home of Rays baseball. Ronnie Lane will step into the studio here at 5:30 with the inside pitch. And it's Chris Adams Wall taking over. He's in the on-deck circle at 6 o'clock as the Rays get set for the Tigers. And then following that, you have Andy Freed, Neil Solons on the call. Excited over what they'll bring to the airwaves here this
5: evening.
4: Get
5: me out of here.
4: And then also on tonight, if you want to go check out the Stanley Cup Final.
3: Yeah.
4: That's right. The puck will drop game one tonight between the Vegas Golden Knights and the Carolina Hurricanes. It's an 8 o'clock puck drop on ABC tonight. That's what's on tonight, and it's brought to you by the Holland Group Retirement Wealth Advisors. 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
3: I think that's going to be a heck of a series. Carolina and Vegas, Stanley Cup Final, getting started. I'm pulling for Torts. I'm going to say that Vegas ends up winning it. When they swept Colorado, I was like, wow. They mean business. And with eight games to go in the regular season, John Tortorella became the coach. They fired their coach. Here comes Torts. I'm like, wow, what a ballsy move that was. And it ended up paying off in a very big way. Mitch Marner, remember when he escaped from Toronto? He wanted out of there. He ends up in Vegas, and now he's playing for Stanley Cup. And I wonder if his teammate, Austin Matthews, is looking at Mitch Marner right now like, okay, this guy managed to get the hell out of the pressure cooker that is Toronto with the new management in place. A lot of angst from the Leafs fans up there. Will Austin Matthews want out? Will he force a trade out of Toronto after watching what Mitch Marner's doing? Perhaps. I'm going to take Vegas in six, and Carolina's been very good all year. They were really good in the playoffs. They did a good job of bouncing back after dropping game one against Montreal and Martin St. Louis. It's going to be a heck of a series, but I just love the way Vegas is playing at both ends of the ice right now. So I'm going to take John Tortorella and the Golden Knights in six. Should be a really good series. All right, news out of the NFL. The two big trades that went down yesterday. You knew there was going to be some residual effects, or a fallout, if you will. And in terms of the Myles Garrett trade, like a really good trade. I think the Rams get, you know, the best defensive player of our generation still in his prime at 30 years old. And I think it's a good trade for the Browns because they get a guy who's really good, a two-time Pro Bowler already, a 25-year-old replacement in Jared Verse. He's not Myles Garrett, but he's 5 years younger. Plus, they get a one, a two, and a three. I think the Browns did well. They were going nowhere with Myles Garrett on their team. I think they did the smart move and the smart thing. So now that Myles Garrett is with L.A., this was all over the four-letter network this morning. On Get Up and some of those shows, Aaron Donald has been seen working out

0: He won a Super Bowl. He retired. He kept himself in great shape. Pat McAfee on his show said he texted Aaron Donald and said, hey, Myles Garrett is with the Rams. We see you working out like a fiend. Are you thinking about making a comeback? And Donald's reply, according to McAfee, it for sure got me thinking. That was his exact words. So can you imagine? There's a chance that Aaron Donald comes out of retirement at the age of 35. He looks unbelievable, by the way. Unbelievable shape. It'll take some time for him to get into football shape, but Aaron Donald is at least thinking about it. So we'll keep an eye on that for you. The other interesting story is A.J. Brown. He gets traded to the Patriots. Now, the Rams were the other team that was rumored to be interested in one A.J. Brown. However, according to the Philadelphia Inquirer, the Rams weren't satisfied with what they saw on A.J. Brown's medicals. That's according to Jeff McClain of the Philadelphia Inquirer. McClain added that he thinks that's why Brown's trade value on the market wasn't what you thought it would be. Although, they got a 1 and a 5, Philadelphia did, for A.J. Brown. I thought they did pretty well on a deal that everybody knew was going to go down. Everybody knew A.J. Brown was leaving and was going to get traded. And if you just pay attention to Philadelphia and the moves that they were making, they traded for Dontavian Wicks. They signed Mekhi Lemon. They signed Hollywood Brown. They've got Devontae Smith. They already have a pretty good wide receiver room. They're trying to be like the Bucks, you know. Bucks lose Mike Evans. They're like, yeah, we're fine. We got all these guys. I think the Eagles are going to be fine too. Devontae Smith, Hollywood Brown, Mekhi Lemon, Dontavian Wicks. I think there's enough for Jalen Hurts to work with. Problem is can Jalen Hurts make it work? Because, you know, he is taking a step backward. Now, Jalen Hurts, like Baker Mayfield, has had an offensive coordinator just about every year that he's been in the NFL. Every year. So it's tough when you don't have that continuity going from one year to the next and you're constantly changing offenses or you're constantly changing play callers midstream. Really, really difficult. Oh, by the way, it looks like Chris Olave is going to get a long-term extension done with the hated New Orleans Saints. He's set to play on the fifth-year option this year, but it looks like he's going to get a big deal, and that big deal is going to be for $30-plus million a year, $35 million a year. Chris Olave is about to get paid by the New Orleans Saints. All right, 3 hours down. We got 30 minutes to go. ABS Challenge with Ronnie Lane coming up at 5:30 to get you set for the Rays against the Detroit Tigers. The Rays fell behind early last night. Their comeback fell short. Why you should feel optimistic about the Rays, not only tonight, but moving forward, says one of those Rays players that was on here from a little while ago. And I'm confident the Rays bounce back tonight. I'm so confident that I'm putting my money where my mouth is. I'm going to explain next.
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18: 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I'm playing hardball. 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
20: I mean, the goal is obviously to win the World Series. I feel like that's been always been the goal since day one at spring training. But to do that, you have to win the division. To do that, you got to win however many games. And to do that, you have to start with, like, each day how you show up to the field. And I feel like we do a very good job at taking care of the preparation that goes into each day.
0: That's Rays infielder Ben Williamson, or B-Dub as they call him. He was on with me earlier today on The Drive, and he's confident about how good this Rays team can be, even though they lost last night. They fell behind early, big deficit. They were able to mount a big comeback. Ben Williamson contributed to that comeback with a two-run single in the eighth. The Rays could not get over the hump. They lost 10-9. Tonight, the Rays will try and get one back against the Tigers with Steven Matz on the mound. Good afternoon, Tampa Bay. Welcome back. 5:05 on your ride home. If you're just getting in your car, hope you had a great day at work. It is The Drive with yours truly, driven by Moss Nissan. We're live inside the Rood Aaron Water Studios of WDAE, powered locally by Ferguson HVAC. Chris Mathis on the other side. You there? 888-388-0957. Text at 82945. The final drive is coming up in a matter of moments. We'll take you until the bottom of the hour. And then, ladies and gentlemen, it's our coverage of Rays baseball suicide squeeze with Ronnie Lane coming up at the bottom of the hour. Steven Matz coming off a very shaky outing in Baltimore. He's going to be on the mound for your Rays. And he'll be opposed by Jack Flaherty, a guy who has really struggled and struggled mightily, too. Jack Flaherty, tonight's mound opponent for the Rays, is 0-7 with an ERA approaching 6. He's given up 8 home runs. He has struck out quite a few guys, 64 strikeouts and 52 and two-thirds innings. So, you know, he's still striking guys out, but he's walked 30 guys. He's given up 8 home runs. He hasn't won a game. So this appears to be, at least on paper, and you got to be careful. Like when you look at things on paper with baseball, you just never know. It's so weird. Last night, you go into that game thinking, oh, you know, the Rays, you know, they should handle these guys. It's the Tigers. Tarek Skubal's not pitching for them, although he threw a live batting practice session yesterday and all things went well. And it seems like he's on the comeback trail. We'll see. But the Rays and Griffin Jacks fell behind early. Back-to-back-to-back home runs in the third inning. Rays were down 6-0, 8-2. But then the comeback, guys. This team is resilient. They never feel like they're out of it. There's a lot of confidence in that dugout. There's a lot of, I don't know, testicular fortitude, however you want to measure it. The Rays were able to climb back into that game. And I asked B-Dub, Ben Williamson, hey, what's going on with this team? Where does this come from, this never-say-die attitude? Here's B-Dub.
20: I mean, it just speaks to the grit. Like, there's not really any given in the team. Every dude knows their role. Every guy wants to win. And we really never feel out of games at any point. So it was awesome to be able to come back. It sucks that we lost, but if you're going to lose, you got better go down swinging. And I feel like we did a very good job being resilient last night.
0: And they did. Look, you score 9 runs, you should be able to win. Well, guess what? You give up 5 home runs, you're not going to win any of those games. And Steven Matz has to do a really good job of keeping the ball in the ballpark, which has been a problem for him as well. He's given up 7 home runs in 44 in the third inning. So he did not have a good outing his last time out in Baltimore. They jumped all over him. Griffin Jacks was not very good last night, only won 4 innings. And look, we know what the bullpen looks like. Craig Kimbrell is out. They didn't use any of their quote-unquote A-list guys. I mean, guys like Kevin Kelly, Brian Baker, those guys are all set, ready to go for tonight's game. Garrett Clevinger pitched last night. He threw 21 pitches, so whether or not he's going to be available is anybody's guess. Probably not. I mean, the Rays would probably not want to use him, although they could, and then he wouldn't be available tomorrow. And then with an off day on Thursday, he'll be good to go for the series in Miami against the Marlins this weekend. But Baker is good. Kevin Kelly's good. Maybe, you know, you could get 3 batters out of Garrett Clevinger tonight. We'll see. Look, the Rays have to win this one. It's hard to call it like a must win, but you can't lose 2 nights in a row to one of the worst teams right now in baseball. It just can't happen. It can't happen. I don't think it will. All right, the guy is 0-7, Jack Flaherty. What's his name? I don't even know. To hell with it. You know,
8: Jack Mayerhofer.
0: There you go. I was looking for the button, Chris. I couldn't find it. Yes, Ben Williamson.
20: No.
0: Ben Williamson's funny. So it's a tradition, like every Tuesday on the program, we're joined by a Rays player. And usually when we're joined by said player, I usually ask him if he's in a lineup. I asked Ben Williamson, are you in the lineup? And he's like, yeah.
20: Yes.
0: Yes. I'm like, okay. Where are you playing tonight? What position? And he was very defensive, very coy. He wouldn't let me know, even though 5 minutes later, the lineup is out. You know, he's playing shortstop. Yes.
20: No.
0: No, you are playing short. You're not playing second. That's because Taylor Walls is out tonight. So the lineup tonight is minus two regulars. Taylor Walls is out, still with the tight hamstring. And Cedric Mullins also not in the lineup tonight as well for your Tampa Bay Rays. You have Victor Mesa Jr. He's playing center field. So that's what it looks like. By the way, some news. The infamous Mark Topkin reports that Andrew Wants, who threw for the Rays over the weekend, he was DFA'd on Sunday. He cleared waivers. Nobody claimed them. Shocker. Oh, and he is elected free agency, so he's not going down to Durham. Usually if you clear waivers, you go back down to Durham, or you can pick door number two, which is free agency, because you think that somebody out there might sign you. Well, if somebody out there had any interest, you would figure like somebody would make a claim on you. So I wish him the best of luck. He seems to think that somebody out there is going to make a claim on him. So that's a story with him. 888-388-0957. Wow, how about the Steelers? Wow. Nick Herbig, who came on strong for them a year ago, has just agreed he's an edge rusher for the Steelers. 4 years, $100 million extension with $42 million guaranteed. Wow, dude. He's a good player. But now you're paying three guys a lot of money. So that doesn't add up to me. TJ Watt makes a ton of money. And Alex Highsmith, the other edge rusher that they have, he makes a lot of money. So it would feel like the Steelers might be moving somebody. You're paying three edge rushers a lot of money if you're the Pittsburgh Steelers. So I'm just wondering, like, what's going down there? Somebody's going down. Alex Highsmith makes a lot of money. TJ Watt makes a lot of money. And now Nick Herbig, 4 years, $100 million on an extension. Interesting stuff happening with Steelers.
21: Yes, it is.
0: Yes, it is, Coach. Bowles. I was over there at the Bucks OTAs today. Bucks going through another practice. OTAs are continuing. Benjamin Morrison with a pick six. That was a highlight of the day. So a lot of Buccaneer talk today, as well as some Rays talk. I'm confident that the Rays can bounce back tonight. Chandler Simpson is back in the leadoff spot for your Tampa Bay Rays.
22: Yes, sir.
0: Yes, sir, you are. I think that should get him going.
22: Yes, sir, I am.
0: Yes, sir, you are. I'm confident, Chris Mathis. To that point, on the Hard Rock Bet app.
23: Uh-oh, Chandler Simpson related?
0: Well, it is Rays related.
23: Okay.
0: And I've got a parlay going, and I couldn't believe some of these numbers. Yandy Diaz was hitting cleanup. Is 4-for-10 lifetime. One of those hits, a home run against 0-7 Jack Flaherty.
8: Jack Mayerhofer.
0: No, Jack Flaherty. So I have Yandy Diaz over a half of hit. Like, really? That seems like a steal to me.
23: A little insulting, to be honest.
0: A little insulting, indeed. I have Yandy Diaz over a half of RBI. So basically, if Yandy Diaz gets a hit and he drives in a run tonight, I hit those two legs of the parlay, and I have the Rays minus a run and a half, and I have the over 8.5 runs. So it's a 4-bet parlay tonight. Rays minus a run and a half, over 8.5 runs, Yandy Diaz to get a hit, Yandy Diaz to get an RBI. And if Chandler Simpson gets on base, I think Yandy drives him in.
3: As you just said that, I started writing some things down.
0: Well, write it down, Kevin Cash, because I do believe that putting Chandler back in a leadoff spot is a good move by the Rays, because he's been struggling. He had a subpar May. He was caught stealing 5 times. He only stole 3 bases in the month of May. The Rays have been hitting him lower in the order. I think this is the way to get him back on the right track. Remember Joe Maddon? Remember what he used to do? Whoever struggled, he used to put him in a leadoff spot, and the guy would figure it out, and he would get out of his funk. So Kevin Cash might be ripping a page out of the Joe Maddon playbook to help out a struggling hitter, put him in a leadoff spot. Well, Chandler Simpson wants to hit leadoff. He's begging to hit leadoff. He left yesterday's game bloodied, disheveled, took a couple of stitches. But you know what? That is also a sign of his toughness. You know what, guys? Put me back in there. Put me in leadoff, because I'm ready to bounce back and bust out and help my team win. So I'm figuring Chandler will get on base and Yandy's going to drive him in. And I'm going to win. It's a $25 parlay to win 183.
23: Oh, all right. More than 4 times what you're putting in.
0: Absolutely.
23: Well over 4.
0: And I think it's absolutely doable. It's doable. When I saw half a hit for Yandy, I'm like, really? That's a steal.
23: That's the Rays parlay that fans weren't even expecting as they're driving to the Trop right now, Tom. They're probably like, wow, look at that.
0: There it is. And I'm putting my money where my mouth is. I put money down. Yandy to get a hit. Yandy to drive in a run. Rays minus a run and a half. And over 8.5 runs. I think both pitchers are struggling. I think you're going to see some numbers tonight. Some offense tonight. I'm headed to the game. I'll be there. Ronnie Lane, who's coming up at the bottom of the hour with charging the mound, he's going to the game as well with the lovely Bobby. So we're going to have a nice evening at the ballpark. And you never know. As you saw last night, you never know what you're going to see. You know, Chandler Simpson, you know, busting up his face. Back-to-back-to-back home runs from, you know, a Tigers lineup. And I gave you the numbers before. Come on, dude. This lineup, the Tigers 26th in runs scored, 24th in batting average, 22nd in on base, 26th in slugging. And they slug Griffin Jacks? Really? Give me a break, dude. Can't happen. Shouldn't happen. Guys, what shouldn't happen is injury accidents, but accidents do happen. And if you are a victim of someone else's negligence, you got to do what I did. Go to Catania and Catania, the personal injury law firm that's been doing their thing for the last 30 years. They don't get paid unless you get paid. They've been getting a lot of money for their clients. They did a great job with me in my injury accident case. We achieved the best possible outcome in my settlement. So I'm grateful to my guys over at Catania and Catania. You should be too. These guys are awesome at what they do. So give them a call. Tell them I sent you. Should anything like this happen to you or someone you love, 813-222-8545 or hit them up online, CataniaandCatania.com, where they put families first. Office Tampa, 9 and Tony spokesman.
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0: So we haven't heard much on the Rays Stadium situation, at least publicly, but I'm here to tell you, after talking to a couple of sources today, things are moving in the right direction. there have been some very productive meetings taking place between the Rays and Hillsborough County officials, some productive conversations, and they are moving towards definitive agreements. And a lot of speculation is out there about Governor Ron DeSantis and the property tax relief for homeowners that maybe that could put a crimp into the Rays plan. I think more importantly, the concern is the Tampa City Council that reluctantly approved the non-binding MOU. You need to work on a couple of those cats. I think that's where the real concern is. That is standing in the way between the Rays and their forever home. Stay tuned.
2: The Final Drive.
0: All right, out of the 813, I just bit the opposite parlay. Yeah, go ahead. Make my day, bitch. Go opposite and see what happens. I'm not like you. I win money. I put my hand in my pocket. I feel my wallet. You put your hand in your pocket. All you're feeling is your leg. Go ahead. Bet the opposite, jackass.
4: No.
0: What?
4: You insulted him a little
0: bit. I insult anybody. People want to be jackasses. You want to put your name on it? I put my name on it. Go ahead. Put your name on it. Where's my money, bitch? Jackass. All right, speaking of jackasses, you know, aside from that texter.
5: Jack Mayhofer.
0: Jack Mayhofer or Jack Flaherty on that. He's pitching like Jack Mayhofer. And look, the Rays should be able to take advantage. He walks quite a few guys. He's given up some home runs. Then again, so is Steven Matz. Hence, over 8.5 tonight. Now, baseball's a funny sport because things could happen. It could be a 1-0 game. I doubt it, though, based on what we're seeing. And I think there should be some fireworks tonight. Ronnie Lane is coming up in a matter of moments with batted ball in play. And then Chris Adams-Wall with the official Rays pregame show at 6 o'clock to lead you right into Rays baseball. First pitch is at 6:40 tonight. The great Andy Fried.
21: Get me out of here.
0: He is reciting Lou Gehrig's famous speech on the field tonight before the game. Maybe Ronnie and I should go down there and give him a hand. I don't think he needs our help. He's been doing that every year for the Rays, but tonight will be a special night as Andy Free will be reciting the famous Lou Gehrig speech. May happen to be ALS Awareness Month, so that should be an interesting night tonight, and I think there should be, you know, some fireworks here tonight. Can Steven Matz get deep into the game? We figure to see Kevin Kelly at some point. We figure to see Brian Baker at some point. We didn't see those guys yesterday. Those are some of the A-listers. And, you know, when the Rays fell behind, they put in the guys that you normally wouldn't see in that type of situation. So we'll see if the Rays can bounce back. You heard Ben Williamson. He's like, look, we've got some grit in this room. We fight for each other. We never say die. We never roll over. You know, like some of you people on the text platform, you know, at the first sign of duress, some of you clowns are jumping overboard. Go ahead, swim. Swim to safety. Jump overboard. See how that works out for you. You clowns. All right, that's going to wrap it up. Our thanks to the Rays and Ben Williamson for joining us here on the program. Good job there, Chris Mathis, on the other side. Tomorrow, it's a Rays afternoon game, so we'll be on. Yes, thank you, Ben. We'll be on after the game, and we have Would You Rather coming up after the game as well. Yes, Ben. Ronnie Lane with the inside pitch coming away next. Enjoy the game, everyone. You're dismissed.
22: Come on, get out of here. It's exciting.
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3: 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Andy Freed, Neil Solon's going to have the call beginning at 6:30. First pitch is slated for 6:40. Chris Adams-Wall is standing by at the Trop with the official Rays pregame show. That's coming up at the top of the hour at 6 o'clock. And his guests usually include Rays two-time American League Manager of the Year, Mr. Kevin Cash. Inside Pitch and Rays Baseball tonight, both being produced by the one, the only, JB, Jason Behringer. Setting the Table is presented by St. Pete Mitsubishi. The Rays continue their six-game homestand and three-game series with the Tigers tonight at the Trop. Last night at the Trop, the Tigers snapped their four-game losing streak, handing the Rays a 10-9 loss as Rays pitching uncharacteristically gave up five home runs to the last-place Tigers. It was a frustrating loss for the Rays, who have now dropped six of their last eight games. Rays starting pitching has now given up five or more runs three times in the last four games. They had given up five or more runs only twice in the previous 52 games. The Tigers began play last night, tied with the Rockies for the worst record in baseball at 22-38. With the Rays already down 2-0 last night, Rays starter Griffin Jacks allowed three big flies in a five-pitch sequence, and the Rays were all of a sudden down 6-0 after only three innings. But to their credit, the Rays fought. They battled back with multiple run rallies in the fourth, sixth, and eighth innings, only to lose a one-run game for only the second time this season.
8: Infield plays. Mesa to pull the baseball as a left-handed batter. The 1-2 pitch. Swing and a miss. He struck him out. And the comeback comes that short. The final. Tigers 10. Rays 9.
3: It was Andy Freed, of course, with the call as heard here on Rays Radio last night. Tonight, Major League Baseball is commemorating Lou Gehrig Day for the sixth straight season. The Rays have chosen Section 130 as a gathering spot for those wishing to raise awareness for ALS and honor the legacy of Lou Gehrig and unite our community in the fight against this awful disease. The Rays and Tigers will wear special ALS uniform patches, and there will be commemorative base jewels and tribute videos will be played on the big screen at the Trop tonight. As play begins tonight, the Rays are 36-21 on the season in first place in the American League East, a game up on the second-place New York Yankees. The Tigers begin play tonight at 23-38. They're in last place in the Central, 11 games back of the first-place Guardians. Questions that need answers as the Rays host the Tigers tonight. Well, will Rays pitching bounce back from giving up five homers to the last-place Tigers last night? Will Rays starting pitcher Steven Matz bounce back from his worst start of the season at Baltimore last week, where he lasted only three innings and gave up six runs on seven hits? And will the Rays' hottest hitter, Jonathan Aranda, bounce back from last night's 0-for-5 with three strikeouts night? We'll get the answer to those questions and a little bit more in just a moment. First pitch is set for 6:40, less than an hour from now. Setting the Table was presented by St. Pete Mitsubishi. 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All right, let's take a look at who's hot and who's not with both the Rays and the Tigers as we head into tonight's action at the Trop. Who's hot? Who's not? 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First, who's hot for the visiting Tigers? Well, How can you ignore what Dylan Dingler did last night? Had a big night at the Trop, smashing two homers, driving in four runs, and he scored four times in that Tigers 10-9 win last night. Also, outfielder Riley Green busted out of his slump. He had a three-hit night, including hitting his fifth home run of the season. Who's not hot for the Tigers? Third baseman Colt Keith, who went 0-for-4 last night and is now 4 for his last 18. For the Rays, the incredibly consistent Yandy Diaz went 3-for-5 last night and is now hitting 333 of his last seven games with three homers and five RBI. Overall, he is leading the American League in hitting at 317. Who's not hot for the Rays? Richie Palacios, who was 0-for-3 last night, is hitting 167 now, just 4-for-24 over his last seven games with six strikeouts. So he's hitting basically 167 over those last seven games is what I'm trying to tell you. He's scuffling a little bit. Who's hot and who's not was presented by the Holland Group Retirement Wealth Advisors. 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
3: 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Tigers manager A.J. Hinch is going with 30-year-old veteran righty Jack Flaherty tonight. Flaherty is 0-7 on the season with a 5.81 ERA and a whip of 1.61. He's in the throes of a five-start losing streak, suffering a loss in his last outing, which was against the Angels. In that game, he worked 5 2/3, gave up 3 earned on 6 hits with a walk and 9 strikeouts. Flaherty has given up 8 homers over his 12 starts. He features a four pitch mix that features his 93-mile-an-hour four-seam fastball, his signature strikeout pitch is at 84 to 85-mile-an-hour slider that has that sharp drop. that generates a high number of swings and misses. He also throws a curve and a sinker. Kevin Cash and the Rays are going with 35-year-old veteran lefty Steven Matz, who is 4-2 on the season with a 4.67 ERA. And Matz suffered the loss in his last outing, which was against Baltimore, his worst outing of the season, where he lasted only three innings, gave up six earned on seven hits with a pair of walks and a pair of punch-outs. This will be Matz's 10th start of the season, and he's given up seven homers. Matz relies on a four-pitch mix that consists primarily of that 93-mile-an-hour sinker of his. He also has a changeup, around 86, a slider, and a curveball. Tonight's pitching matchup was presented by Bartow Ford. 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They're different, and they prove it. 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Mark Topkin with the Tampa Bay Times is standing by. And Mark, I notice you dropped a piece that's going to be in the paper tomorrow on Yandy and Aranda and what these two guys mean to this ball club. First, I'm saying good evening to you. Secondly, have Rays fans caught on to just how good Yandy and Aranda are, in your opinion?
4: Good question, Ronnie, and good evening to you. I think Rays fans have. I don't think fans around the game have. I think there's still an element of who are they, or, oh, yeah, I've heard of that guy kind of thing. And, yeah. I mean, Yandy Diaz, and I think we could have a long discussion about this with a lot of stats and stuff, but I think you got to consider him one of the best hitters, especially, you know, proven, established over a number of years hitters in the game. Yeah. I mean, you look at the numbers, and he's close to 300 every year, and obviously the value he has to this team and the consistency that he puts out there, and the clutch hits, the extra base hits, and now, you know, starting to show some more pull side power at 35. So yeah, there's all kinds of things Yandy Diaz does for you.
3: I'm not looking at your piece, but you used a phrase or an adjective to describe. He's just like a natural hitter, a pure hitter. What was that phrase you used in the article?
4: Yeah, pure hitter. That was one of the players said that. And it was interesting. I talked to some guys who are on the Rays now but didn't used to be and used to face Yandy and Aranda. Griffin Jacks was one. Brian Baker was one. Cedric Mullins, obviously, as an outfielder, was one. I think Nick Martinez maybe was in there, too. And also talked to A.J. Hinch, the Tigers manager, and he had some really interesting things to say, very complimentary about Yandy and Aranda and basically how they're a pain in the butt when they come up, especially when they're batting back-to-back because one's righty, one's lefty, and, you know, Yandy hits right-handed pitchers, and Aranda can hit whatever, and you know, just there's no easy way to get those guys out and get around them.
3: Want to encourage fans to get in as early as possible tonight because, as you posted, and I think we're all aware of, that Andy Freed is going to be reciting Lou Gehrig's famous speech. It is Lou Gehrig Day across Major League Baseball. That should be interesting to watch tonight.
4: Yeah, Andy does a good job, and he does a lot of things in the off season to help the ALS and charities along those lines. And I think this is definitely a labor of love for him to get out there and recite the speech.
3: Yeah, it's a great one of the iconic speeches in Major League Baseball. I can still see Lou Gehrig and the black and white footage of him uttering speech. But the players are going to be having patches on their uniforms, so. When you go to the Trop tonight, Section 130 is where they're gathering there, those that want to help get rid of ALS and contribute. So I just wanted to mention that before we go any further. Hey, Rays pitching, Mark. Starting pitching, all of a sudden, you know, three out of the last four or five games, they've given up five or more runs when they had not done that in the last 52 games. So the starting pitching has to come around. How much pressure is on Steve Matz tonight to get that done?
4: Yeah, I think that's a fair point to make, Ronnie. And, you know, Matz kind of started this cycle with the rough outing in Baltimore last week. And, well, Jacks actually, I guess, the day before him when he got hit by the line drive. But then Matz had the rough outing, and that kind of forced them to rotate relievers in on almost a daily basis. And it's been kind of a mess since then. So, yeah, Steven Matz could definitely make amends and set the tone with a good outing tonight. And Cass was asked about the bullpen, obviously, because that's been a struggle, too, and was asked pregame today, and he said A very simple, straightforward manager answer. Keep the ball in the park and get more outs. So that's probably going to work. I mean, that's not a lot of science to that, but you can understand his frustration with watching, you know, these games. Like even yesterday, I mean, as rough as it was for Griffin Jacks, they kind of made that up, and then those two home runs Trevor Martin ended up allowing ended up kind of be the difference, and then the last two runs that the Tigers tacked on.
3: Yeah, it's kind of funny because in my keys to the game tonight, the first thing I say, let's keep the ball in the park tonight, Rays pitching. That's key number one in my keys to the game coming up later because I don't know when the last time I've seen Rays pitching give up back-to-back-to-back home runs. Do you recount the last time you saw that?
4: I think there was a stat on that. It may have actually happened last year, but I agreed with you. I thought it was a long time since, and I also didn't remember the game when they gave up like 9 homers last year to the Yankees too. So there have been some of those rough outings last year. I think were all a blur to us in the Steinbrenner Field experience. But yeah, there's no doubt about it. The Rays pitching has to get back to where it was. That's the key to their success. John Romano has a good piece in tomorrow's Tampa Bay Times suggesting what they should look for at the trade deadline. And pitching's pretty high on that list of things he talks about. And I think we all understand why, because that's how the Rays are built, pitching and defense, as usual.
3: Indeed. All right, last thing, Chandler Simpson, I see, is back in the lineup after you talk about some freaky things happening, getting hit while he's running the bases by his own helmet after a slide in the second. Is that how that occurred?
4: Yeah, he went and hit first. The helmet popped off, hit the ground, popped up, hit him right in the mouth, and you could just see him, you know, when you watch the replay, you kind of see him grab his mouth at first thinking, okay, and then realizing it's, you know, there's blood and it hurts a lot, and kind of grab it again and start shaking his head and not moving. And then obviously the athletic training staff got out there to help him. And, you know, when they had to put the gloves on, you know, that means there's a fair amount of blood. That's a protocol thing. And then with the towel to cover him up. So he got some stitches. We did not see him pregame today. I would imagine he's still probably pretty puffy and pretty sore, but he told Cash said he was pretty adamant that he was going to be able to play tonight. So we'll see how that goes.
3: That's the old baseball adage, rub a little dirt on it and get back out there.
4: There you go.
3: All right, Mark, have fun covering the game tonight. We'll talk to you. We've got an early one tomorrow. We got a matinee tomorrow to wrap up this
4: series.
3: That's
4: right. Sounds good. All right. See you. Talk to you then. Bye-bye.
3: You got it, man. That's Mark Topkin of the Tampa Bay Times at the Trop. On the way next, I've got your starting lineups and my Rays lock of the game. 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
3: 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A.J. 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Gleyber Torres will lead off and play second base. Matt Vierling is in center field hitting second. The guy who

0: 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My Rays Lock of the Game tonight versus Detroit. Ever steady and consistent Rays DH, Yandy Diaz. Diaz, by the way, has a homer and two RBI and only 10 at-bats against tonight's starter for the Tigers, Jack Flaherty. So overall, Yandy is on another heater. Imagine that. He had three hits last night, raised his average to an American League leading 317, tied for the third highest in all of baseball. I look for Yandy to add a couple of more hits to his repertoire and his stats tonight. With one going for extra bases, I think Yandy will even score a run tonight, too. Yandy is my Rays Lock of the Game tonight at the Trop. Tonight's Lock of the Game was presented by Florida Coast Cooling, a certified Rude partner. You've got it on the inside pitch, presented by the Central Florida Behavioral Health Network. If you're struggling with prescription opioids, there is hope. 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Contact the Central Florida Behavioral Health Network, a managing entity contracted with the Department of Children and Families at cfbhn.org. We'll wrap up this edition of the Inside Pitch with my keys to victory for the Rays tonight, right here on your home for Rays baseball. 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
0: Keys to the game are being brought to you by Moss Nissan. My number one key to victory tonight for the Rays is for the pitching staff to keep the Tigers from hitting the ball out of the park. Yeah, the Tigers went back to back to back with homers last night in the third inning and hit five home runs total. I think we all remember that, right? 10-9, the final last night. So keep the ball in the park, please. Starting pitching and bullpen. Number two is for the Rays offense to get started early tonight. They got started a little later than they needed to last night, but the Tigers starter, Jack Flaherty, has been struggling. He's on a five-start losing streak, and he has an ERA that's approaching six. So go get him. Have a good plan to get to him early. And number three, Don't fall behind by four more runs early.

0: and then have to keep chasing the lead for the entire game is exactly what happened to the Rays last night. Don't need a repeat of that. All right, keys to the game were presented by Moss Nissan, where their goal is to never lose your business over price. 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
10: Pitch, swing, and a ground ball, base hit up the middle. Richey Palacios gets the wave home. Throw to the plate by Kwan is cut off. And Ryan Vallade strikes.

0: Rays manager Kevin Cash, take you inside the clubhouse, and check in with the guys who will bring you today's play-by-play, Andy Freed and Neil Solons.
1: One ball, two strikes. Righty on righty. The pitch. Swing and a miss. He got him. And Kevin Kelly fans Stanton, and the Yankees leave him loaded.
0: The Rays pregame show starts right now with your host, Chris Adams-Wall.
2: From Tropicana Field in downtown St. Petersburg, Florida, this is the Rays Radio pregame show. And hello again, everyone. My name is Chris Adams-Wall. Jason Behringer is back at our network studios, and your Tampa Bay Rays are still at home getting ready for game two of a three-game series against the Detroit Tigers, a team that the Rays lost against last night by a score of 10-9. It was an absolutely wild one for sure, and the Rays almost came back from multiple big deficits. They were down 6-0, then all of a sudden it was 10-5, then all of a sudden it was 10-9, and the Rays just could not get that big hit in the bottom of the eighth inning. They did still manage four runs in that eighth inning frame, but they do come out on a losing end with the 10-9 defeat. They're now 36-21 as the Tigers improve to 23-38. They're still having a rough go of it, though. The Rays, meanwhile, will send Steven Matz to the bump tonight. The lefty 4-2, a 4.67 ERA. He'll go up against a winless righty in Jack Flaherty, who is 0-7 to begin his 2026 campaign with an earned run average of 5.81. So hopefully the Rays can keep the bats going the way that they did last night with the 9-run ball game, as I bring on the voices of the Rays, Andy Freed and Neil Solons. And Andy, again, 9 runs last night for Tampa Bay, and more often than not, that run total leads to a win.
3: Oh, I hope they score 9 runs a game, but I hope they don't give up 10 again. As we know, you just got to win by one, and they were just so close to erasing what really could have been a signature win for this team and vaulting them forward. But okay, it didn't happen. And Neil, you shocked me when you said it, because I didn't realize only their second 1-run loss of the year. How could it be? It's June 1st yesterday.
4: Do you know when the other one was? Game 2 of the season against the St. Louis Cardinals in extra innings. That was the last time the Rays lost a 1-run game. So you almost felt like, boy, this team like deserves to win every 1-run game. And it's, as we know, it's not going to work that way. When you fall down 6-0, you have to be perfect. This team did almost everything well enough, but just not good enough yesterday to win.
2: Yeah, just came up a little short at 10-9, the final score there. Today, they'll try to turn it around with Steven Matz on the mound. Last time we saw him, he did not have a great outing, but a veteran like this, you would think, would know how to bounce back.
3: Well, with the run that the starters have been on through most of the year now a lot of them have had like that one clunker. Rasmussen had the clunker last time out against the Angels. Matz had his against the Orioles. Griffin Jacks had one yesterday. Those are bound to happen at some point, which leads you to believe they'll probably have a good bounce-back outing. Now, the Tigers do get Gleyber Torres back today, but they're resting Kevin McGonigal, and their starter, Neil, has had all kind of problems in Jack Flaherty.
4: Yeah, I'm really surprised at how the numbers look for Jack Flaherty. And not only is he 0-7, but they're 2-10 in the games that he's pitched this year. You're talking about a major league veteran who's been part of playoff teams, who's been part of deep playoff runs. I'm a little bit surprised in Steven Matz's case. This is the second time he's had a tough outing, and the first time he followed it up with 7 strong innings. So I'm hoping he gives the Rays that today, and they have a good chance to even the series.
2: All right. Well, we'll see how it goes. Thank you guys both for joining us on the Rays Radio pregame show. Though it is brought to you by Steel, powering the future with professional-grade battery tools built for real-world work. And we should note that Jack Flaherty has never beaten the Tampa Bay Rays in his career. He's made 4 starts against them. He's 0-2 with an 8.66 ERA. That's 17 earned runs allowed over 17 2/3 innings. So hopefully the Rays can get a victory tonight and even this series, and that would set up a rubber match in the matinee finale tomorrow afternoon right here at Tropicana Field. But we will go to our first break here on the Rays Radio pregame show. And when we come back, we'll have Andy Freed's daily conversation with Rays manager Kevin Cash. And then I will sit down with the Rays beat reporter for MLB.com, Adam Berry, as we get you ready for the Rays and the Tigers game 2 of this 3-game series here at the Trop with a 6:40 p.m. start. Steven Matz against Jack Flaherty. All of that and a whole lot more is coming up right after this on the Rays Baseball Network.
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2: And welcome back to the Rays Radio pregame show, everybody. I'm Chris Adams-Wall coming to you live from Tropicana Field here in downtown St. Pete. Jason Behringer is back at Command Center, and at 6:40 tonight, the Rays and Tigers will square off yet again in Game 2 of this three-game series. The southpaw Steven Matz will go for the good guys against the righty Jack Flaherty for the bad guys, and we'll see if the Rays can get win number 37. They are still 15 games above 500 coming into this one, but they have also lost six of their last eight games, posting a team ERA of 6.10. They are still in first place, though, in the American League East, one game over the New York Yankees, which is their smallest lead since May the 10th. The Yankees, by the way, are at home tonight against another first-place team. That's the Cleveland Guardians of the AL Central. So we'll see how that one goes. We'll see how this one goes. But now to tell you even more about it and to take a look back at last night's tough 10-9 loss in the opener to the Tigers, let's send it over to Andy Freed, who is standing by with Rays manager Kevin Cash.
3: All right, Chris, we're downstairs now in the manager's office at Tropicana Field with the skipper Kevin Cash as the Rays and Tigers get set for Game 2 of this series. And, Kevin, it was an emotional roller coaster yesterday in a number of ways for the Rays. They end up losing 10-9. Griffin Jacks did get hit around a little bit yesterday. I was curious what you thought happened with Griffin.
10: Yeah, I mean, they did a nice job. They had a good approach. They were aggressive early in the count, and then they hung in there when he got the two strikes. I think ultimately, looking back, we got to do a better job of keeping the ball in the ballpark, and that's probably a byproduct of executing pitches better when we got the two strikes. You know, the pitch to Riley Green for the double to score two early on, then Dingler's 0-2 home run on a breaking ball. Look, those are good hitters over there. Dingler, we know how talented he is. Kerry Carpenter coming back from the IL. Riley Green has been a thorn against us. He's a very good hitter, but it seems like he really enjoys hitting against the Tampa Bay Rays over the many years now. So we just got to be better at keeping the ball in the ballpark, and when we get ahead of guys, find ways to put them away.
3: How do you make sense of, and this may speak to what you're speaking of, Griffin got a lot of swing and miss yesterday, more so than he had in some of his other games, and getting back to what it was when I think he was like 14 per nine innings when he was working as a reliever. Is it just the two-strike situation then? I mean, that's what you're alluding to, but if you want to take a positive out of it, my thought was the swing and miss does seem to be ticking up.
10: Yeah, and that is a good thing. That matters a lot, and I know it wasn't necessarily reflective of yesterday's game, but that's a sign in the right direction. Jax is a very talented pitcher. He's got a bunch of different weapons and options to use, and it's just making sure those sequences complement pitch to pitch, and I know that that will be the discussion between him and Fetty, or him and 40, and certainly Kyle involved, but we got to be really pleased the way Jax's buildup has gone to date. I know yesterday was a bit of a clunker. That's going to happen with any starter throughout the course of the season. You move on from it.
3: The Tigers, to their credit, too, kept adding on. We were saying upstairs when the Rays were starting to come back, it's like, well, at some point, you got to stop the other team from scoring. And while the relievers, for the most part, gave you innings, the Tigers kept adding on.
10: Yeah, we did not do a good job of you know, keeping the game within striking distance for us offensively. You know, we did a lot of good things. I know we'll talk about offensively, but when the game got separated, you want to do everything you can coming in from the bullpen to keep it right there and see if you can buy your offense some time. Unfortunately, we didn't do that, and the Tigers, to their credit, just continued to add on runs with big hits, and they got some hits, you know, with two outs, those dagger hits that we could have left some guys stranded, but that didn't work.
3: Offensively now, a couple things you talked about before the game I want to double up with here. And you were correct in saying Junior Caminero's been swinging the bat pretty well. He hadn't had a homer since May 18th, but a guy that hits the ball so hard, it's just all about getting it up in the air, right? I mean, he'd had singles and doubles, but my goodness, when he gets a hold of one in the air, it just never wants to come down.
10: Yeah, it goes. I mean, he's got a lot of power, and you know that's kind of what he's been told, and I know he's attempting to do that. Easier said than done on a nightly basis to have everything in the air. We know he's got a flat swing. He hits the ball incredibly hard. It's lifting those balls down in the zone. The balls at the top of the zone, they're already there for you. So just take your swing, and those are the balls that he really puts a charge into. But yesterday it looked like he went down and got one a little bit, carried it out to center field. That had to feel good for him to make it 6-2 or 8-2, whatever it was.
3: Ryan Vallade was batting when it was 8-2 and got a hold of one. And that's what we were saying too upstairs, is usually when you have these big deficits, you need a couple of walks and then somebody run into one. The one he slammed off the D-ring yesterday looked like it was headed for the upper deck there. I knew he was strong, but I didn't know he could hit it there.
10: Yeah, that ball was crushed. And you know, I heard after the post game and people talking, they would have projected that to be one of the farthest home runs hit at the Trop. I'm not arguing that. Off the bat, it was a no-doubter. I would have loved to have seen where it goes without hitting that ring, but I was happy in the moment that we just cut it from 8-2 to 8-5, and now we're creating a little bit of momentum.
3: Tigers are in a bit of a desperate situation. They've gone from first to last, and A.J. Hinch was using everybody he could in every moment to get the platoon advantage, but I still thought that the Rays did a very good job accepting walks and getting timely hits and just putting the balls in play, like Fortes did with the two-run double in the eighth, and then Ben Williamson also.
10: Yeah, we did do some good things, and we put a ton of pressure. We got guys on base, created a little havoc by some hard hit balls in the infield that the infielders couldn't handle on the other side. When you're down like that, you probably need some things to go our way to get back in the game, and they did. There were probably some plays that the Tigers ideally or routinely make more times than not. They didn't for us, and we were able to capitalize and get it within one run.
3: It was the roller coaster, but it stayed at one run. Tigers do win 10-9. We'll come back, talk about today, and a couple injury updates with Kevin after this on the Rays Radio Network.
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3: Back here on the Rays Radio pregame show in the manager's office with the skipper, Kevin Cash. All right, two guys had to leave the game yesterday because of injury. Chandler Simpson, it was like he got punched in the face by his own helmet. He's in the lineup today. Walls left early, not in the lineup today. Could you give us updates?
10: Yeah, with Chandler, look, fortunate that he's okay. That was pretty scary in the moment. Didn't know, you know, how bad it got him. He did get some stitches on his lip, but was adamant that he was good to play. So happy to have him in there. We all know what he's done for our offense and the you know, the havoc that he creates with his at-bats and then getting on base. As far as Walsey's concerned, I was trying to push it to get him to the day game to give him off, to lump in off day and a day game off with the hamstring. It's something that he's going to be dealing with. I do not foresee an IL stint. I'm going to try to stay away from him today, and we'll revisit, you know, playing him tomorrow after the tonight's game.
3: All right, so we shall see. Meantime, Steven Matz goes today, coming off a rough one in Baltimore when, at his own admission, he just could not get anything working. In fact, it was the first time I saw Steven show a little frustration on the mound. He just couldn't get anything to work. How do you want to see him bounce back?
10: Get it to work. I mean, that's a simple answer. He's such a competitor out there. I'm very confident he's going to make, or he made the adjustments he needed to in his bullpen and catch play sessions in between these two starts to make the adjustments. But getting that rhythm of getting the changeup going below the zone and induce that soft contact and see if we can catch some ground balls behind him.
3: We've seen Jack Flaherty a lot over the years in a bunch of different uniforms. When I see his record at 0-7, I did a double take. I couldn't believe it. We know he's better than that. What could be a strategy there?
10: Heavy fastball slider approach, pitches with a lot of power. See if we can get him in the zone early and be aggressive.
3: Kevin, thank you as always.
10: All right, thank you.
3: That is Kevin Cash. Back upstairs to Chris.
2: All right, thank you very much, Andy, and to the Rays skipper, Kevin Cash. We talked a lot about Steven Matz right there. Remember, he allowed a season-high 6 runs across just 3 innings in that 11-2 loss in Baltimore last Wednesday. That was his second start back after missing a few weeks with elbow inflammation, so hopefully he can get back on track, and hopefully the Rays can continue the losing ways there for Jack Flaherty, who, again, is winless coming in to tonight's game. We'll go to another break, though, here on the Rays Radio pregame show. And when we come back, I'll sit down with Adam Berry, the Rays beat reporter for MLB.com, as we discuss the showdown between the Rays and Tigers and take a look at what's going on down in the Rays minor league system with some of their top prospects. That is coming up right after this on the Rays Baseball Network.
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2: 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Adam, it's great to see you again. Hopefully you had a great trip, a great weekend. We're back here at the Trop. The Rays, of course, took 2 out of 3 from the Angels this weekend, but last night came close to coming all the way back against the Tigers, but just weren't able to stop that offense. They lose 10-9.
17: Yeah, normally you feel pretty good about this team when they score 9 runs and Junior Caminero hits a bomb to center and Ryan Vallade hits a ball off the catwalk that might have left a dent up there, and just all the stuff that they did offensively, you know, the rally at the end, putting the ball in play, forcing errors by the defense. Normally you'd feel good about that, but just a tough night on the mound against the Tigers lineup that is, I think, clearly better than their record would indicate. Griffin Jacks, you know, gave up the two runs early, then the back-to-back-to-back home runs. That's tough to overcome, but they nearly did. Just the bullpen couldn't quite hold them down, which has kind of been an issue of late in this little sort of mini skid that they've run into, and then throw the injuries on top of that, and it was just a bizarre, wild, painful night in a lot of ways.
18: Yeah, let's talk about those injuries, because Chandler Simpson left the game when he slid into second base. His helmet flew off and deflected up. I think it got him in the mouth. And so he exits the game, and Taylor Walls left the game even earlier than that. What are the updates on both of those guys?
17: So Walls cashed that after the game, was totally precautionary, just trying to be careful when they were down 6-0 with the left hamstring tightness that kept them out of 2.5-ish games last week. You know, the series in Baltimore, we were scratched and then wasn't able to play the series opener when they came back home. So they said that's precautionary. Walls is not in the lineup tonight. Maybe he'll be back in there tomorrow. They'll see. You have the off day on Thursday where you can give him a little extra rest. That's something that, again, they don't want to aggravate and they don't want to make worse. Walls said he'd kind of been trending in the right direction, and, you know, he thought he could play through it, even though he felt a little bit worse yesterday than he did Sunday. But I think they're just trying to be careful with it. He said he was totally 100% ready to go. He could have played today if necessary. He said he was ready to take his at-bat even before he got pinch hit for. So that's one worth monitoring, just given how, you know, it seems like kind of a nagging thing that he's going to have to play through and deal with and manage, and how do they manage that. Having Ben Williamson back at shortstop certainly helps. Chandler Simpson is back in the lineup, which I don't necessarily think we would have predicted when we saw the way that unfolded. Like you said last night, he has a busted lower lip. He got stitches at Orlando Health Bayfront Hospital last night. He was back in the clubhouse in the trainer's room by the time the game was over. So curious to see him. We weren't able to speak to him before the game, but he's batting leadoff. So apparently he's ready to go and back in there. Just kind of a very scary situation, and certainly, you know, kind of painful to watch and horrible to think about. You know, just the freak nature of it, too. Just the helmet falling off, ricocheting right back at him. Nothing you can do, kind of defenseless there. So, seems to have avoided the worst of it, and we'll see how he looks when he's out there.
18: Entering tonight, the Rays are still in first place in the American League East, but their lead over the New York Yankees is now down to just one game. And they have lost 6 of their last 8, so this is the skid that I think we all knew was coming, we just didn't know when.
17: Right, I think it was bound to happen at some point, and you know, you'd say, all right, all of these things that are going so well for them for the first third of the season are bound to catch up with you at some point. You know, you've seen some runners in scoring position issues. You know, they've certainly had no issue getting guys on base, even in the games that they were losing. You know, they've had rallies, they've had chances, and last night, again, offense wasn't the issue. You've seen the bullpen, again, like I mentioned earlier, it's gotten a little thin out there pretty quickly. And then when you have some short starts, whether that's Griffin Jacks getting hit by the comebacker in Baltimore or giving up the runs last night and only going 4, Steven Matz having the kind of rare clanker of an outing for him, these things start to add up and they tax a bullpen that's already been stretched pretty thin by injuries. So I think that has been kind of the issue here lately, but you know, you still see enough signs, and certainly the starting pitching and the offensive firepower, to believe they're just as capable of turning it around.
18: You mentioned him, Steven Matz, who did have a rough outing his last time out in Baltimore. He goes today for Tampa Bay. Griffin Jacks was roughed up last night also, the back-to-back-to-back home run. So someone's got to step up and get this whole thing back on track, yeah?
17: Yeah, these outings tend to happen to everybody except apparently Nick Martinez and Shane McClanahan. Even Drew Rasmussen had kind of, for him, a rough outing where he allowed more than 4 runs for the first time in, I don't know, 4 years or something like that, and 48 starts or whatever it had been for him. So these things happen. Matz is a veteran. You kind of count on him figuring it out. He was able to do it really well the last time, where he said he felt like he just wasn't in sync. He didn't have his delivery, didn't have his release point. You know, and credit the other team as well for the way that they were able to kind of eliminate pitches when he's in one of those funks. He figured it out in his next start, you know, coming back, and he looked good coming off the IL after the elbow thing. Looked really much, you know, very much like the guy that he was before. So you count on him to kind of figure that out and iron out the issues that he'd had.
18: And finally, Adam, we've been focusing this entire segment on the big league club, but you wrote about some of the prospects who are making a lot of noise down there.
17: Yeah, I wanted to check on kind of the top 10 prospects. I joke these lists are ranked for a reason, right? Those are the big names, the guys who tend to attract the most interest. So went through, you know, in the intro to the newsletter that ran today and sent an inbox near you, some of the success stories they've had throughout the organization, but highlighting the top 10 guys. Fortunately, in this case, the guy at the top is maybe the biggest success story of them all. Theo Gillen, who took a big jump up MLB Pipeline's top 100 rank. He's at number 42. Is doing it all offensively. He's a quality center fielder. He's going to get some time in the corners, but he's looked really good. good. When you start with that and Brody Hopkins coming off maybe his best outing as a piggyback reliever, you feel pretty good about the guys at the top. And then, of course, I'd be remiss to not mention Canadian catcher Nathan Flewelling, an organizational favorite who's now a top 100 prospect. He's looked great. Definitely seems like a guy that you can count on in the future and somebody to watch down on the farm.
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2: And welcome back to our final segment tonight on the Rays Radio pregame show, everybody. 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Rays and Tigers almost ready to go at 6:40 p.m. It'll be the lefty Steven Matz against the righty Jack Flaherty. The Tigers are trying to win consecutive games for the first time in a month. The last time that they won back-to-back contests was between May 2nd and the 3rd. That was right before Tarek Skubal went on the IL. The Tigers have an MLB worst record of 5-21 since Skubal went on the IL. Yandy Diaz, though, he'll be back in the lineup tonight for the Rays. He's currently on a 16-game on base streak, and Junior Caminero is hitting .380 with 11 RBIs and 8 extra base hits over his last 14 games. That will do it for us, though, as we celebrate Lou Gehrig Day here at Tropicana Field. Enjoy the game, everybody.
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8: Killian comes plateward and a swing and a little looper. Back of second. It's going to drop base hit. Simpson rounding third. He's going to come home. There will be no throw. Jonathan Aranda does it again. His second walk-off this year. And the Rays with a clean sweep of the Giants. They come back to take it 2-1 and 10.
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2: As the 0-2 is cut on and missed for strike three. And a five-pitch fourth for Drew Rasmussen, who picks up strikeout number three.
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23: Caminero sends one way up into the air in a deep center field. 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What a shot. It's 1-0 Rays.
7: To bring you the play-by-play of today's game, here are the voices of the Rays, Andy Freed and Neil Solons.
23: Welcome, everyone, to Tropicana Field. On Tuesday night, it is game two of the three-game series. The Rays are in bounce-back mode after last night's wild one. It's the Rays against the Tigers. And along with Neil Solons, I'm Andy Freed. We're glad you're with us. And Neil, yesterday was a roller coaster ride, to be sure. There was a point where it looked like the Rays had no chance to win, and then it looked like the win would be inevitable. But to the Tigers' credit, they did hold on, and that's been a team that has not been winning many games.
10: No, they haven't. In fact, they were the worst team in baseball the last month, but the calendar turned, and I guess so did the offense for the Detroit Tigers. They're still the lowest scoring team in Major League Baseball, even with 10 runs yesterday. So that gives you an idea how tough their first 2 months have been. Today's a new day, though. Now it's the Rays' turn to turn the tables.
23: Tigers, though, are leading all of baseball in the month of June in home runs. Okay, so we do look at game number two of the series today. Steven Matz coming off a bit of a rough one against Baltimore, but Jack Flaherty's having a very tough year for the Tigers.
10: It's amazing when you consider Flaherty's extensive career and how many good teams he's been on and how solid he's been as a starting pitcher in the big leagues. He has not won a single game, and his team has only won twice in a dozen starts this year. So hopefully he continues on that run, and the Rays are ready to attack early and often in the count. And for Steven Matz, it's a bounce-back effort for him. He bounced back the last time he had a tough start, so hopefully today is more of the same.
23: That's what the Rays need, looking to even the series. Game two, Rays and Tigers coming up. I'm Andy Freed with Neil Solons. When we come back, we have starting lineups. And then first pitch, Rays and Tigers, up next on the Rays Radio Network.
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1: 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The Rays' next opponent, the Marlins, won at Washington yesterday. They visit the Nationals again this evening. 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That's the Atlanta Braves. 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Next up, our starting lineup from Republic Bank. Time to thrive. And we'll begin with the Detroit Tigers, managed by A.J. Hinch, 23-38. They just got Gleyber Torres off the injured list today. This is his first game back from a left oblique injury. He'll be at second base. Matt Vierling moves to center field. He finished the game in left yesterday, and Vierling hits number two. Dylan Dingler had the first multi-homer game of his major league career yesterday. With 13 home runs, he will bat third and catch. Riley Green, a Florida native, hits cleanup. He's in left field after a DH day yesterday. Jamai Jones is the DH, and he will hit number five. Spencer Torkelson bats six. Torkelson at first base. Wenzel Perez is the right fielder and number seven hitter. Zach McKinstry, who played the outfield yesterday, moves from the outfield to the infield today. At third base, he'll hit eighth. And Zach Short rounds out the lineup for the Detroit Tigers tonight. Again, Short at short. On the mound is going to be Jack Flaherty, winless so far this year for Detroit. So it's Torres, Vierling, and Dingler, Green, Jones, Torkelson, Perez, McKinstry, and Short. That's the lineup for the Detroit Tigers. The Rays are 36-21 under Kevin Cash, and here's how Tampa Bay will line up. Chandler Simpson leads it off. He's the left fielder tonight. Junior Caminero hit one of two homers for Tampa Bay yesterday, will bat number two and be at third base. Jonathan Aranda, a rare hitless game, will hit third and play first. The cleanup man moving down in the order from leadoff. He had three hits yesterday. That's Yandy Diaz. Yandy, the American League leader in batting average. DH hitting cleanup. Batting fifth, Richie Palacios moved down a couple spots in the order. Palacios hitting number five. Ryan Vallejo, a home run yesterday. Bats number six. He's got three of those this year, and Vallejo is in right field. The seventh-place batter is in center field for the first time with the Rays. That's Victor Mesa Jr., as Cedric Mullins gets a night off in center. Mesa Jr. in center. Hitting eighth is Hunter Fiducia, and Hunter will catch. And rounding out the order for the Rays tonight is the shortstop, with Taylor Walls now starting. So for the Rays this evening, it's going to be Ben Williamson. And on the mound for Tampa Bay, leading his troops on the field, Steven Matz.
8: Ladies
1: So again for the Rays tonight, it's Chandler Simpson, Junior Caminero, and Jonathan Aranda. Yandy Diaz, Richie Palacios, Ryan Vallade, Victor Mesa Jr., Hunter Fiducia, and Ben Williamson. That's the lineup for the Rays. And again, our starting lineups tonight brought to you by Republic Bank. Time to thrive. Next up are umpires for tonight's ballgame. 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Mark Ripperger is the plate umpire tonight. Derek Thomas, the umpire at first. Dan Merzel at second. And the crew chief over at third. He had the plate yesterday. That's Dan Bellino. So again, Ripperger, Derek Thomas, and Dan Merzel, and Dan Bellino, your quartet tonight with Mark Ripperger on the plate. Our umpires from Central Florida Behavioral Health Network, bringing hope, health, and recovery at cfbhn.org. 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And the away gray tops and bottoms worn by the Detroit Tigers. All players tonight are wearing a number 4 patch because it is Lou Gehrig Day across the game of Major League Baseball. 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That's the confidence of Canes. And after a tough start his last time out, Stephen Matz looking to rebound tonight against the Detroit Tigers. Lanky lefty will be looking to have an improved changeup tonight against a Tigers team that hit 5 home runs yesterday. We're about set to go on, again, a Tuesday night. Rays trying to even this series. They've not lost a home series to an American League opponent this year. They're trying to keep that run going. And a guy who today was the luckiest man on the face of the earth down on the field on this Lou Gehrig Day. He'll kick us off. My broadcast partner, Andy Freed.
0: Okay, Dio, thank you very much. Your allusion to Lou Gehrig Day, greatly appreciated. And for those that, suffer with it, or our caretakers, we think of all of you today as Major League Baseball celebrates its 6th annual Lou Gehrig Day. And the first pitch of the game from Stephen Matz to Gleyber Torres is inside for ball one. 6:40, right on time. We're underway under the roof of Tropicana Field. People still coming in on this Tuesday in St. Petersburg. And Matz misses high ball two. Matz's last game against Baltimore, and I know he had that rough outing against Cincinnati earlier. They are the only two times that the Rays have lost this year when Matz has started. Torres swings and fouls it back, and it's 2-1. But I thought Baltimore, even more so than Cincinnati, he did not have any of his pitches working. And it was the first time that I can remember seeing Steven show even the least bit of frustration on a mound. Usually, he, Nick Martinez, veteran pitchers, mostly stay calm. They stay even. They don't tip their hand as to whether they're feeling right out there or not. Torres takes outside 3-1. There was one pitch he threw, I think it was to Pete Alonso, and the way he just shouted a little bit and clenched his fist, you knew right then he is struggling to get anything working. And the 3-1 is lifted deep in the air into left center field, way up and way back. Gleyber Torres off the injured list has a leadoff homer, and it's 1-0 Tigers right away. Gleyber Torres just back from the injured list, activated today, and he connects for a leadoff homer, his 3rd home run of the year. So the Tigers strike first in the 1st for the 2nd straight game. 1-0 Detroit, 1 batter in. And the Tigers, who had 5 home runs yesterday, already on the board with a tally tonight. And up comes Matt Vierling, who takes outside ball one. That's how you return from the injured list. 1-0, no strikes, the count to Vierling. Then Dingler and then Riley Green. And there's a strike on the inside. So Matz needs to make an adjustment from his last one against Baltimore and off to a bang of a start from the Tigers' side. Swinging a spinner foul up the first baseline, rolling and still staying foul. Anthony Sanders is the first base coach and picks it up over there. Joey Cora coaching 3rd for the Tigers, who have not won back-to-back games since early May. Matz pitches another one. Left center field, giving chase is Simpson. This one's over his head, and this one short hops the wall. Chandler plays the carom on more straightaway center. Digging for 3rd is Vierling, and Williamson's throw is not in time to foul up a homer with a triple.
1: And with that, let's set the defense for the Rays tonight. You mentioned Simpson is in left field, Victor Mesa Jr. in center, Ryan Vallade in right, Jr. Caminero at third, Ben Williamson at short, Richie Palacios at second, Jonathan Aranda at first, and Hunter Fiducia behind the plate, and both hits, the homer and the triple, both on fastballs. So it's not the changeup that's getting hit, it's the heater.
0: First triple of the year for Veerling. Brings up Dylan Dingler, who had four hits, including a pair of homers, and four runs scored yesterday, and drove in four runs. Infield already in for the Rays with nobody out. Matt's his first one. Taking, I guess, inside. One ball, no strikes. It's a gamble for the Rays to play the infield in this early. Man at third, none out. Rays taking a bit of a risk. And on 1-0, line drive left center field. Here comes Mesa. Moving to his right, makes the catch. Tagging at third and scoring easily is Veerling. And a sack line out. And by the way, a really good job by Victor Mesa to just get to it. It's 2-0 Detroit.
1: He got a terrific jump on that baseball, Andy. And if he doesn't, that ball falls in fairly easily. I mean, I thought it was a tremendous play, and he made it look a lot easier than it was.
0: Did not even have to go into a dive for it. The good jump and the closing finish. And it's 2-0 Tigers. Three batters in, and up comes Riley Green, who swings and fouls it back. I mean, yesterday the Tigers had a four-hit game from Dingler, a three-hit game from Carpenter, a three-hit game from Green. And Green is doing much better this year against left-handed pitching. There's a swing and a foul back. And it's no balls and two strikes. A .416 on base percentage against left-handed pitching. That's second only to Willier Abreu of the Red Sox among left-handed batters. Now the 0-2 fastball high, one ball, two strikes. Last year hit just .218 against lefties, and he had a bang-up year. This year even better, and particularly against his fellow lefties. Here he rolls one foul along first. It's one ball, two strikes to Florida's own Riley Green. All we were told is that the Tigers can't hit, and that's been much of their issue, but you wouldn't know it over the last 10 innings. Green takes slider outside and low, and it's two balls, two strikes. 2-2. The thin left-hander from the third base side of the rubber comes to the plate. It's called strike three on the outside, and Green is fanned. He does lead the second on the Tigers in K's. So two out, no one on, and up comes Jamai Jones. That pitch right at the edge on the outside portion, knee level, and a fastball by him. So two on base is empty. Up steps Jamai Jones, who pinch hit yesterday. Swings and fouls one back to our right out of play, and it's 0-1. Hitting just .155 for the year. No balls and a strike to Jones. But a right-hand batter against the left-hand offerings of Stephen Matz, and he pours one in for strike two. And it's 0-2. So quickly, no balls, two strikes to the Tiger DH. Matz works, grounded along third, backhanded by Caminero. Couple of steps into foul territory. Slings it over to first in time for the out, and the side is retired. Tigers are gone, but they get two runs right away and give Jack Flaherty a 2-0 lead as the Rays get ready to come up for the first time in a moment on the Rays Radio Network.
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1: 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Jack Flaherty on the hill for Detroit. They've staked him to a 2-0 lead. He doesn't have a win this year.
0: No, he does not. And he's got an ERA just under 6. As the Rays put yesterday's bloodied left fielder Chandler Simpson back in the leadoff spot today. His lips stitched up after his helmet hit him on a dive into second base. And Chandler takes first pitch from Flaherty, a slider strike, and it's 0-1. Chandler had to be taken out, was sent to Bayfront Hospital and got all stitched up and back in there today. Thankfully, the injury, nothing more serious than a bloodied lip. And here's a strike two called. It's 0-2 now to Simpson. In fact, you can see it's the bottom of his bottom lip. And if you saw the helmet, I mean, it was like getting punched right in the face as he dove hard into second. He swings and misses, ball in the dirt, but the catcher, Dingler, will just watch Simpson walk to the dugout. And a three-pitch strikeout. Flaherty gets Simpson.
1: Let's check the defense for the Rays, or rather for the Tigers. Dylan Dingler behind the plate. Zach McKinstry at third. Zach Short at short. Gleyber Torres at second. Spencer Torkelson at first. It's Riley Green, Matt Vierling, and Wenzel Perez left to right in the outfield.
0: Well, now nobody on for Junior Caminero. Up to the number two hole, who's been getting on base an awful lot lately for the Rays. Out of the over-the-head windup, Flaherty's first pitch. Slider, strike one called, 0-1. Kevin Cash had just been saying, just because he hadn't hit a homer in a while since, what, May 18th, he said he's still swinging it well. And then he did hit one over the wall yesterday for his 14th home run. But his at-bats have been of high quality also. Slider taken low and outside, 1-1. In fact, he has surpassed Jonathan Aranda for most walks on the team, which is really saying something, because Aranda walks his fair share. And Junior's been putting the ball in play lately also. His whole thing, getting it up in the air. That's what the Rays want out of him, and that's what he wants. He takes a fastball, strike two on the outside. It's 1-2. In fact, his last 15 plate appearances, on base 11 times, and a lot of them on walks. A ball and two strikes. He takes a big, deep breath at home plate. Defense spread out. Second baseman Torres shaded towards the middle as the veteran right-hander comes home on 1-2. Swing foul back onto the screen, and a big cut at a fastball at 95. Junior fouled it back. One ball, two strikes. And Brady Williams coaching third base.